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Go to sleep, my child. 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I'm right here, my child. It'll be all right. I won't go anywhere. It'll be all right. You're in the palm of my hand. It'll be all right. My arms are wrapped around you. It'll be all right. While you sleep, I watch over you. It'll be all right. I'll take care of your loved ones. It'll be all right. Your future's in my hands. It'll be all right. Your past is forgiven. It'll be all right. Your future is secure. It'll be all right. 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It'll be all right. I'm your friend. This is closer than a brother. It'll be all right. Sleep now. For when the morning comes, my mercies will be new.

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3: Now, some of you might be going through tough times right now. 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Some are experiencing being ostracized. Others experiencing mocking by non-believing members of the family. 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The word of God for you today is this. Stand your ground. Be patient on the fire.
2: 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Today, Dr. Youssef continues his series, 12 Evidences of Faith. 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
3: Now, this is the second from the last of the series of messages from the Epistle of James, entitling it, 12 Evidences of Faith. Here he comes to help us see the importance of perseverance and patience in the midst of life's trials. And it's found in James chapter 5, verses 7 to 12. Here the apostle James circles back to the very first one, the very first evidence of faith. In James chapter 1, verses 2 to 4. Consider it all what? Joy, my brothers, when you fall into trials. He comes back. Something you need to remember. As the Apostle James, being inspired by the Holy Spirit to write these words, the church, the believers, were facing one of the most and the severest of all persecutions, and many of them are being martyred, and James himself, soon after he wrote this epistle, he was martyred himself. And so, in the midst of this suffering, in the midst of this persecution, he writes these words. He tells us that the way you're going to experience perseverance and patience is when you look forward to that day. The day when God will right all wrongs. The day when God will perfectly heal the world in which we live. When God will fix all broken things. When God will restore all that was lost. He is saying to them, let the expectations of the coming of the Lord Jesus Christ be the source of your patience. Let the hope of that day of the coming of the Lord Jesus Christ be the source of your perseverance. Trace the rainbow through the rain. What does James mean by the word patience or perseverance? That word is coming out of the military, out of soldiering. It means stand your ground when you feel you're running away. In the world of soldiering, a soldier who gets caught in the crossfire, shells are raining all around him. And that soldier, when he is in that kind of a situation, feels like being anywhere else except where he is. But the victory will not be won this way. And he is saying, you must carry on the fight. You must never give up. You must never quit. You must never surrender. You keep on going because the victory is around the corner. Amen. Now, some of you might be going through tough times right now. Some of you experiencing some harassment in the workplace. Some are experiencing being ostracized. Others experiencing mocking by non-believing members of the family. Or you might be having an unbelieving spouse who is making it life difficult for you. Whatever it is you're going through, listen to me very carefully, please. Sometimes that attack can be so relentless. Sometimes that the experience of that suffering can be traumatic. Sometimes it's unbearable. But you must never give up. Because the word of God for you today is this. Stand your ground. Be patient under fire. James teaches us here the secret of patience, the secret of perseverance. It's the secret of standing your ground and never surrender and never give up. And he gives us three examples. The first example he gives us is that of the farmer. And the second example is that of the prophets. And the third example he gives us is of Job. He singles him out. Look at verse 7. See how the farmer waits for the land to yield its valuable crop. A farmer would be foolish to plant the seed on Monday and then go out the following Monday looking for harvest. Amen. He would be foolish, right? He would be foolish if he sows the seed and a couple of weeks later, he digs up those seedlings to find out how it's going. Where is it now? That's something we do. There is something here, especially about farming in Israel. They plant in the fall time. In the Middle East, because you get an early rain, in fact, the Bible, some of your translations said the early and latter rain. The early rain that comes in around September, October, comes in and really kind of moistens the soil and prepares it for the planting, for the seed to grow in. Then the farmer would wait till the springtime around March and April, where the latter rain comes in, the spring rain comes in to mature the harvest. And between September, October, March, April, May, the farmer waits patiently. He waits for the crop because the farmer knows that the harvest will be worth the wait. Because the farmer knows that the joy of harvesting of his crop is going to make the wait worth the wait. Some of you probably are saying, Michael, that's a wonderful metaphor. That just sounds good. But how is this going to help me with what I'm going through right now? Listen carefully. I want you to remember, God is producing a harvest in every one of you. If you belong to the Lord Jesus Christ, He's producing a harvest in you. God wants your life to be fruit-filled because He wants your life and mine to be productive for His kingdom. And one of the ways He's able to bring about a great harvest is when He permits trials that comes our way. But here's our natural tendency, is to be impatient. In fact, the greatest challenge every time I preach on the subject that God put me through something that tests me. And I always say, Lord, I do want to learn patience, but I wish You would hurry up. My natural tendency is I want to pick up the seedling and see how it's doing prematurely. I want to keep ripping up the seedlings and don't give it a chance to mature. But what happens when I keep doing this, when you keep doing this, what happens? We are forcing God to do what He really does not want to do. We force God to keep on planting the same seed over and over and over again. We force God to keep going over the same grounds in our lives. Why? Because we refuse to learn the lessons that He wants us to learn. Amen. Now, while the farmer is waiting for the harvest, he's not idle. He's not sitting on his blessed assurance doing nothing. He is not sitting in his hammock and sipping lemonade. No, no, no, no, no. A farmer works all year round. They are working on the barns and getting them prepared for the harvest. They are sharpening their tools, getting ready for the harvest. They are pulling weeds and maintaining healthy environment for the crop. They are investing sweat and aching muscles while they're waiting for the crop. The farmer is constantly working. And when James said, wait patiently, he is not suggesting that we sit back and do nothing and just wait for God to do it all. That is not what the farmer does. But like the farmer who's waiting for the time of the harvest, we are constantly witnessing, we're constantly praying, we're constantly interceding, we're constantly giving, we're constantly studying the Word of God so that we may reap a harvest of maturity and wisdom. Amen. Now, there are some people who think that waiting for the Lord and waiting for the Lord's return particularly, and you read it throughout history, If somebody comes and prophesied a day, then the Lord is going to come in X, Y, and Z. And I told you some stories in the past. A lot of people put on the white robes and head for the hills. They're waiting for the Lord. Think if you go up to the mountain, be closer to the Lord when he returns. But that's not what God said. Jesus said, occupy till I come. Work till I come. In fact, he said in Luke 12:43, blessed is the servant whom his master finds working when he comes. He's not going to find him idle, doing nothing. That is not a good faithful servant. Are you watching for the Lord's return? If you are watching for his return, and not just say, I'm waiting, you're going to find that even in the worst trials of your life, you are going to experience victory because your eyes are fixed on that great day of the harvest. Look at verse 9. Don't grumble against each other, brothers, or you be judged. When James talks about judgment, he's not talking about the judgment of hell, because the believer had escaped the judgment of hell. But there is going to be a time for the believers, the day of their rewards. In fact, one of the characteristics of farmers is that they're always helping each other, that they're always encouraging one another, that they're always lending hands to each other, that they're always supporting one another. They will not waste their energy and their time attacking each other and fighting over silly things that are not important to them. They've got too much work to do. Something modern day churches need to learn from the farmers. And then the second example that James gives us is that of the prophets of old. Verse 10. As an example of patience in the face of suffering, take the prophets who spoke in the name of the Lord. So what is he saying here? He's saying that many times when you are fully committed to obeying the will of God in your life, you're going to face opposition. You're going to face obstacles, and you're going to face difficulties. Sometimes suffering can be a direct result of obedience. And that is why the Apostle Paul said to Timothy in 2 Timothy 3:12, here's what he said. Indeed, all, how many?
4: All
3: who want to live a godly life in Christ Jesus will be persecuted. I don't make the stuff up. It's in the Word of God. Amen. I want to speak to that faithful Christian who needlessly hard on themselves, who are constantly blaming themselves for everything. They're carrying false guilt that does not belong to them. They often beat themselves up for circumstances with which they had nothing to do. I want to speak to that person for a moment, because these folks are continuously beating themselves up and saying, well, I must have sinned and I must have done something wrong and I'm just not recognizing it. God must be mad at me and he must be punishing me. Listen to me. If you have been a faithful spouse and your spouse walked out on you, that is not your burden. If you've been a faithful parent and your adult child is wandered away from the fold, that is not your burden. If you have been a hardworking, loyal employee and your boss is mistreating you, that is not your burden. If you have been diagnosed with a life-threatening illness, don't automatically assume that God is punishing you because of some sin. Listen to me. The Holy Spirit of God convicts us when we sin. And I've taught about this many times. When the Holy Spirit convicts you, you come to the Lord, you confess the sin, you repent of it, and you move on. Don't go over it again and again and again and again. That is not of God. Listen to me. This is not the God of the Bible. Maybe some other God. That's a false perception of our God, because that is not our heavenly daddy. You see, God is not the God who delights in hurting his children and leaving them bewildered and confused. It was Paul's obedience to the will of God that brought him a whole bunch of sufferings, from stoning to lashing to imprisonment to shipwreck. It was the obedience of the disciples. Every one of them was martyred save one, the Apostle John. And the Old Testament saints that James is talking about here, every one of them suffered for speaking the truth. And God gives them to us as an example for encouragement. He's showing us that suffering made them strong, not weak. Their suffering made them stand their ground, not run away. Elijah told Ahab, it's going to be 3.5 years without rain. And Elijah himself became a victim of that drought, but God took care of him. And when Daniel made up his mind that God must be obeyed above man, he ended up in the den of lions. Isaiah spoke fearlessly for God during the most turbulent times in the history of Israel. And although he impacted King Hezekiah for good, but rabbinic tradition tells us that his evil, wicked son, Hezekiah's evil and wicked son, not only persecuted but executed the prophet Isaiah. The prophet Jeremiah, you see such deep anguish in his soul that he became known as the weeping prophet. Why did all these servants of God suffer as they did? So that God's power be manifested in them. Why did the faithful servants of God suffer? Oh, so that they may have an eloquent testimony for us. Beloved, listen to me. I tell you this experientially. The better you know God, the better you know His Word, the greater your encouragement during the fiery trials of life. So He gives us the example of the farmer. He gives us the example of the prophets. And thirdly, finally, He gives us the example of Job. Listen to me. I'm no stranger to brokenness in life. But what I get really irritated when I read the book of Job, I get irritated by the so-called Job's comforters. I mean, you've heard me say this, and you'll hear it probably again for the rest of my life, that the times of my brokenness are the times of my great growth in the walk, my walk with the Lord. When the sun is shining and everything is going well, that's not the time when I'm growing the most. For in reality, there is no victory without battles. You will not rejoice in victory if you did not know the pain of defeat. You will never sympathize with another person who's hurting until you've experienced that hurt yourself. Amen. Most often, we really do not understand what prayer really is all about and what it really means until we're going through the fiery furnace. And then we begin to really understand. Until we really hit our knees to the ground, I'm not talking about physical knees, but emotional and spiritual, we'll understand. For my friend, I want to tell you, God has a goal for each one of His children. If you're a believer, God has a goal for you. And it's articulated in the whole Bible. And God's goal for you is your spiritual maturity. It's your spiritual maturity. You see, God does not raise up spoiled brats. He wants spiritual mature children. Think about it. We're going to reign and rule with Him in the universe. We're going to reign over planets. And that is why He matures us, so we can be ready. The story of Job is well known, and I'm not going to rehash it. First, Job was a blessed man. Satan goes after him. And then he loses everything and goes through so much pain that you and I will never know. We'll never know. And because of his perseverance, because of his faithfulness, God honors that. And he doubles everything that he had in the past. He doubles everything. But before that, everything was working against Job. Satan was working against him day and night. His circumstances were against him. His friends definitely were against him. His wife was against him, and she said, curse God and die. And even he was tempted at times to think that God was against him. But in reality, what God was doing is that he was weaving a beautiful tapestry in his life for God's glory and Job's blessing. He was weaving. He was overturning what Satan meant for evil and God turning it for the good. God was working together. Even Job couldn't see it, but he was working things together for Job good, for the good. I want to tell you this as I conclude, and I hope you're listening carefully, please. Whatever pain you're going through right now, only you know and God knows, whatever it is, whatever suffering you might be experiencing right now, God is working behind the scenes and he's moving the scenes that he's behind. When Satan turns up the heat, run into the air-conditioned throne room of God. When Satan increases the attack, go and have a times of refreshment with the Lord. When plowing and planting becomes difficult and becomes a struggle, look forward to that glorious day of the harvest. When you don't see fruit instantly of your labor, remember that God is germinating the seed. He's germinating the seed. And that is why James in verse 12 goes on to say, don't be tempted to be untruthful. Because people always lie when they're under fire. They lie when they're afraid. Don't be tempted to lie. You know how people sometimes when they're lying, they always say, I swear by God and I'll tell you this and I'll tell you. Once you talk too much, you know the guy's not telling you the truth. He said, don't do that. Let your yes be yes and your no be no. And that's sufficient. As long as God knows, that's all that matters. Because when you place your whole trust, not just a little bit of it, your whole trust, your full trust in God, you will endure with patience and perseverance and enjoy.
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1: When you get the cross in the right perspective, everything comes together. Everything comes together. When you get Christ in the clear focus, it is amazing how you know which one is the right goal line. It's amazing how you know how to walk and how to run the race set before us.
2: There's a particular kind of exhaustion that comes from striving, from working hard, doing the right things, saying the right words, and still feeling like something is off, like you're moving, but you're not moving towards the goal. Today on Insight for Living, Chuck Swindoll reminds us that the Christian life was never meant to feel like that. Centuries ago, the Apostle Paul wrote to a church that was busy, passionate, and completely off course, not because they stopped believing, but because they stopped focusing on the right thing. Chuck's titled today's message, The Cross We Proclaim.
1: During these weeks, we are focusing on the greatness of our God. Four messages were delivered on the character of the Father, which took place in Sundays past. And then for the next four messages, we've been focusing on the cross of Christ. Today being the fourth in that series of four, then beginning next Sunday and for the balance of this month, the power of the Holy Spirit, the Father, the Son, the Holy Spirit. When we think of our Father, it is His character that draws us to Him and near Him. When we focus on the Son, it is the cross, always the cross, always. I have a colleague in ministry who, before I would get up to preach, for almost 20 years would lean over and say to me, "Preach grace, preach the cross." So it rings in my ear to this day, preach the cross. Then when we think of the Spirit of God, we think of the empowerment He provides. How we thank our God for the cross. Thank you for the cross. Say that with me. Thank you for the cross. Again, thank you for the cross. We will see that theme woven into the reading of the scriptures out of 1 Corinthians chapters 1 and 2. If you have a Bible, turn, if you will, to the 18th verse of the first chapter of the first letter written to Corinth, 1 Corinthians 1:18. We'll read randomly through chapter 2, verse 5. 1 Corinthians 1:18. For the word of the cross is foolishness to those who are perishing, but to us who are being saved, it is the power of God. Verse 22. For indeed Jews ask for signs and Greeks search for wisdom, but we preach Christ crucified, to the Jews a stumbling block, and to Gentiles, foolishness. But to those who are the called, both Jews and Greeks, Christ, the power of God and the wisdom of God. Because the foolishness of God is wiser than men, and the weakness of God is stronger than men. For consider your calling, brethren, that there were not many wise according to the flesh, not many mighty, not many noble. But God has chosen the foolish things of the world to shame the wise, and God has chosen the weak things of the world to shame the things which are strong, and the base things of the world, and the despised, God has chosen the things that are not, so that He may nullify the things that are, so that no man may boast before God. Verse 1, chapter 2. And when I came to you, brethren, I did not come with superiority of speech or of wisdom, proclaiming to you the testimony of God, for I determined to know nothing among you except Jesus Christ and him crucified. I was with you in weakness and in fear and in much trembling, and my message and my preaching were not in persuasive words of wisdom, but in demonstration of the Spirit and of power, so that your faith would not rest on the wisdom of men, but on the power of God.
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1: Few things are more demoralizing than realizing you've been helping the wrong side. And that demoralization is intensified when you didn't even know it. Sports fans the world over will remember the name Roy Riggles. Especially football fans. Way back when the Rose Bowl was being played, Roy Riggles was a ball player for the California Golden Bears. They were playing the Georgia Tech. And right in the middle of the game, at a crucial point, there was a fumble. And Roy Riggles, a player for the Bears, picked up the ball, and he only had 30 yards to run for the touchdown. Seems simple enough. However, Roy ran almost 70 yards in the wrong direction. Now, what you may not remember is that one of his teammates, Benny Lum, realized it, even though four other players were blocking for him. They were also confused. And Benny is running along, hoping to tackle him before he goes across the wrong goal line. At which time, Roy yells out, "Get away from me! This is my touchdown!" Thinking that Lum wanted to get the glory for the touchdown. And 6 inches before the goal line, down went Roy Riggles. And, well, actually, Georgia Tech won the game. But nobody remembers the score. Nobody remembers the date. But sports fans all over remember Wrong Way Riggles, the nickname given this poor chap who ran the wrong direction. Every time the story is told, sports fans chuckle. It's laughable, but one man feels the sting, and that's Riggles. It's possible in the Christian life to help the wrong side and not know it. We could call individuals like that wrong way Christians. Or if you want to go back to that group that seemed to sort of set the pace for it to start with, wrong way Corinthians. My Bible is open to 1 Corinthians chapter 1, and there we read a rather sad account of a church that was squabbling with one another. Think of that. It goes all the way back into the first century. Church is not able to get along. Paul calls it like it is. Verse 11, chapter 1. I have been informed concerning you, my brethren, by Chloe's people, that there are quarrels among you. There are quarrels among you. Now, what are the quarrels about? Well, I mean this, that each one of you is saying, I am of Paul. I am of Apollos. I am of Cephas. I am of Christ. You see, there were splinter groups in the church. One group said, we follow only Paul, the apostle, the one on the road to Damascus who was wonderfully transformed, and he's the founder of our church, and we listen only to Paul. Others would say, but have you heard Apollos? I mean, compared to Apollos, Paul is tongue-tied. Apollos, wonderful rhetoric, wonderful ability, wonderful eloquence, wonderful mind, trained in Alexandria, mentored by Aquila and Priscilla, and Paul himself. Oh, there's no one like Apollos. And the third group said, but Peter. Peter was walking with the Savior before either Paul or Apollos named his name as Lord. Peter, we follow. Then there was this ultra pious group. We follow only Jesus. We only listen to him. They're the ones, by the way, who write you letters of hate saying, in the love of Jesus, and they sign their name. Or usually they don't sign their name. They're the ones who say, Jesus told me to do this. I always want to know, is he baritone or is he bass? Tell me what his voice is like. Now, they don't like that question because you're taking them literally. But, of course, these people believed it literally. We need no earthly leader, only Jesus. And from that group, by the way, the Jesus-only cult began, which may be of interest to some of you. They're all wrong way Corinthians. Verse 13, has Christ been divided? Paul was not crucified for you, was he? A little sarcasm in that. Or were you baptized in the name of Paul? I thank God I baptized none of you. A little barb in that. Except Crispus and Gaius, so that no one would say you were baptized in my name. Now, verse 17, Christ did not send me to baptize, but to preach the gospel. Not in cleverness of speech, so that the cross of Christ would not be made void. I love that. You love that. When I preach Christ, it's not done cleverly or with an emphasis on how I look or sound. It's the cross. It's the cross. You remember the cross when I finish speaking. So Paul decides to set them straight. And he does it without mincing words. Chapter 3, verse 1. I love this about the apostle. He slings political correctness to the winds. He doesn't worry about what they say or think about him. He tells them the truth, which is the only way to operate as a spokesman for God. Brethren, I could not speak to you as to spiritual men, but as to men of flesh. The Greek term is sarkinos, S-A-R-K-I-N-O-S, from which the word flesh is translated. I could speak to you only as carnal. Wrong way, Corinthians. Wrong way. Even as to infants in Christ. I gave you milk to drink, not solid food, but you were not able to receive it. Indeed, even now you're not able. That's the tragedy. After all this time, you still expect to be nursed, bottle fed. Why? Verse 3, because you're still sarkinos. You're still flesh. You're still driven by the things that characterize lost humanity. You're still fleshly, for since there is jealousy and strife among you, are you not sarkinos? Are you not fleshly? Are you not walking like mere men, meaning like the lost person? It'll surprise you to hear this, some of you. But you cannot tell the difference between a carnal Christian and an unbeliever. Sometimes the carnal Christian can be even more snotty, more difficult, more demanding, more self-willed. The enemy loves it when we operate in the flesh. Now you're talking. People know you're a Christian. Listen to me. I'll tell you how to walk. I'll tell you how to run. Problem is, it's in the wrong direction. And how many folks discover it late in life? For he says, when one says, I am of Paul, and another, I am of Apollos, don't you sound like you're just a bunch of lost people following the popular one? What then is Apollos, and who is Paul? They are servants through whom you believed, even as the Lord gave opportunity to each one. I planted, after planting, Apollos watered. After watering, God was causing the growth, so then neither the one who plants nor the one who waters is anything, but God who causes the growth. Back to chapter 1, verse 18. What the apostle decides to do when he exposes these people in all their carnality is to point them to the cross. Let me tell you something, folks. When you get the cross in the right perspective, everything comes together. Everything comes together. When you get Christ in the clear focus, it is amazing how you know which one is the right goal line. It's amazing how you know how to walk and how to run the race set before us. David Jackman, a British expositor, writes this. In the spiritual context, we must never remain content with childishness. To be so is, for Paul, synonymous with worldliness, that is, the flesh. It is to drift back to the old way of living, to the world's outlook and value systems, behaving only in a human way, in other words, like a natural man. The indisputable evidence of this is their elevation of favorite teachers to the position of party leaders and a consequent lining up behind them as rival parties. That is behaving only in a human way, adopting the world's lifestyle. Paul's point is that this worldliness, this fleshly driven lifestyle, illustrates they have not yet come to grips with the message of the cross. I hope you never forget that. When you operate in the flesh, as that man writes, you have not come to grips with the message of the cross. It's still all about you. It's just all about people. It's all horizontal. It's all so human. All about impressing, all about holding to this person over all the others, and that's the only one you'll listen to. That's the only CD you'll own. That's the only time you'll tune in. That's the only one you respect. That's a mark of adolescence, even worse, childishness. When we act like that without realizing it, we wound the body of Christ, and our adversary dances with glee. Wrong way, Christians have not come to terms with the message of the cross. You will not drift from the truth if the cross remains your focus. By that I mean all that the cross represents, all that it symbolizes. It will reduce your pride to zilch, to nothing. And it will lift up the person of the Savior, and your whole way of life will be transformed, and you will again run in the right direction. Truth be told, some of you are just now discovering the right way to run. You've never been taught it before, because religion will send you to the wrong goal line every time. Now look, verse 18 begins a series of statements this apostle makes regarding the message of the cross, which he proclaimed. The word of the cross is foolishness to those who are perishing. Stop right there. See the word foolishness? The Greek term is moria. Guess what word we get from it in English? To the people who are perishing, the cross is moronic. I mean, how stupid can you get? You cut off your head when you come to know this Jesus? When you start believing in some cross message? How moronic. That's the word of the lost person. That's the person running in the wrong direction. In fact, Paul describes this conflicting opinion as those who see the cross as foolishness. And then he says, but to us who are being saved, why, it is the very power of God. Then he quotes from Isaiah 29 in the verse that follows, I will destroy the wisdom of the wise, the cleverness of the clever I will set aside. That was hundreds of years earlier, and we still haven't learned the message. It's thousands of years from our time, and we still haven't learned Isaiah's warnings. I will destroy the cleverness of the clever. I have no place for it among my teachers, my spokesmen and women. among those who communicate the truth, the wisdom of the wise and the cleverness of the clever. And then he asks, look at the different desires that emerge. Verse 20, where is the wise man? Where is the scribe? Where is the debater of this age? Pinpoint each of the three subjects. Let's let the wise represent the unsaved Gentile intellectual. Where is that individual? What does he believe? Where is the scribe? That would be the learned Jewish scholar who is lost. Where is the debater of this age? The debater of this age would be the Greek philosophers, experts in debate and disputes and dialectical skills. Oh, they love to argue. Love it. I've said for years, philosophers are the people who talk about things they don't understand, making it sound like it's your fault. That's a pretty good definition of a philosopher. And they love to talk about questions because questions lead to more questions and questions need to lead to additional questions and there's more questions and additional questions and all of it kind of piles up and it becomes a series of questions, doubts, debates, deliberations. Their desire is to appear brilliant and impress you with things like vocabulary or way of thinking. Ooh, listen to that vocabulary. Wow. Wonder where he studied. Look at those letters after his name. Whoa. That guy is unreal. Look at that. But read further. Has not God made foolish the wisdom of the world? One man writes, it is impossible to exaggerate the almost fantastic mastery that the silver-tongued rhetorician held in Greece. Plutarch says they made their voices sweet with musical cadences and modulations of tones and echoed resonances. They thought not of what they were saying, but how they were saying it. So impressed with their own stuff. So proud. Why? God looks on that and brings them back to reality. God's desire is to use the declaration of God's truth to save those who believe. Simple as that. One man wrote it this way. It was Paul's claim that he set before men the cross of Christ in its simplest terms. To decorate the story of the cross with rhetoric and cleverness would have been to make people think more of the language than of the facts, more of the speaker than of the message. It was Paul's aim to set before others not himself, but Christ in all his grandeur. I love that statement. Look here. Since in the wisdom of God, the world through its wisdom did not come to know God, God was well pleased through the foolishness of the message preached to save those who believe. Don't think preaching is foolishness. It's just a method that seems foolish to the world system. Why on earth would intelligent people come and sit and listen to somebody preaching? I mean, how moronic can you get? I like the way Eugene Peterson renders this section. Listen. Since the world in all its fancy wisdom never had a clue when it came to knowing God, God, in his wisdom, took delight in using what the world considered dumb, preaching, of all things, to bring those who trust him into the way of salvation. Well, then what does the lost person want? Well, read on. Verse 22, the Jews ask for miracles. The word signs is the idea of miracles. Show us a miracle. Prove it with a miracle and we'll believe it. Do what you cannot do in natural ways and who will be impressed? We're looking for signs. And the Greeks search for wisdom. We're looking for those rhetorical comments, those eloquent words, the things that impress. And as a result, verse 23, he preaches Christ crucified. We're back to the cross. To the Jews, well, it's a stumbling block. To the Gentiles, here's our word again, moronic.
2: 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Impressive signs, eloquent arguments, intellectual credentials. But Paul refused to negotiate. The cross was his message, his method, and his confidence, and it can be yours as well.

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Up next, it's the news, followed by Wake Up to Hope.

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1: From the Sky News Centre at 7, England are through to the quarterfinals of the World Cup following a dramatic last 16 win over Mexico. Fans stayed up till the early hours to watch the 3-2 victory, including at pubs in South London.
2: I think I've got to be up in 3 hours. I've got work.
3: Go home, go to bed, and then get up and go to work for about 9:15. Phenomenal. I mean, they shouldn't have got that fella sent off because that was just a good tackle, but, you know, we're going to win it, aren't we?
4: There's a bit of speculation about the air and the altitude, but I knew England would bring it home.
1: Jude Bellingham found the net twice while Harry Kane scored a penalty. They also spent much of the second half with just 10 men after Gerald Kwanzaa was sent off. Bellingham, who's urged fans not to go to work and children to stay off school, hopes everyone at home is enjoying the success.
5: I can imagine it's carnage, but in a happy way, positive. Everyone, no matter where you're from, no matter, you know, kind of what you do, I can imagine everyone's together. And that's the thing that I dream of being a part of, is this England squad.
1: They face Norway next. Life-saving allergy pens are to be stored in all UK schools from September. The guidance

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1: Yes, and welcome to Wake Up to Hope with me, Helen, this morning. Yes, we're looking at having some great music for you. We have got Matt Redman with The Same Jesus and The Belonging Company with The Truth. We have got my morning message, which is from Mark 10:51. Jesus asked, "What do you want me to do for you?" The blind man answered, "Master, I want to see." And great scripture, great music coming up. Do stay with us. Good morning to you. It is 7:03 and counting.

The same Jesus is keeping his promises and still lives. Amen to that. Let's have the truth. This is The Belonging Company. Then we'll have the morning message with Mark 10:51. Here we go.

0: That's the truth. That is, of course, the Belonging Company there, featuring Lauren Starham and Andrew Holt. Let's do our morning message. Here we go.
1: The morning message on Wake Up to Hope.

And yes, my morning message today is Mark 10:51. Jesus asked, "What do you want me to do for you?" The blind man answered, "Master, I want to see," he replied. What is it, that one thing that you long for the Lord to do for you? The Lord is willing to step into our lives and meet our specific needs. The blind man was encouraged to mention his need to the Lord. Speak out your need today. Ask with faith and believe that God can do that one thing. And he can, you know. Sometimes you just have to ask. You know the saying, if you don't ask, you don't get. It's very true sometimes, isn't it? You know, if you don't ask, you don't get. The thing is, if you ask, people can say yes or no, can't they? Two answers. So hopefully the answer is yes, and the Lord will respond and say yes. So Heavenly Father, we just thank you that we can bring every need to you today. Give us the faith to ask boldly and to trust you completely. We believe that you are able to do what only you can do, and you can do all things. You are the God of possible, you're the God of impossible, you're the God of miracles. Thank you, Lord Jesus. Work your miracles in every life today. And Lord, I pray that you bless every heart with joy, with love, with peace, and Lord, and courage and strength. And we pray this in Jesus' precious name. Amen. He will never leave you nor forsake you. He's a great, great God, and he's a good, good Father. Let's have The Truth, Megan Woods, and then we'll have I Believe, Charity Girl. Good morning, Liz to Helen, and Wake Up to Hope.

The beautiful voice of Megan Woods there. That's the truth. You belong to the King of Heaven when you are following Jesus, when you become a Christian. Let's have I Believe. This is Charity Gale.

0: Fantastic. She's got a great voice, hasn't she, Charity Gale? I believe, and he is faithful. Do you believe that he is going to do what he's going to do? Because he always does. That is our God, our great, great God. Thank you, Jesus. Let's go into our breakfast show with me, Helen.
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0: Yes, coming up on the breakfast show, we do have some new music from Homecoming, and we've got our track of the week, which is Poets and Prophets with Make Room. They'll give you a little bit about what inspired them to write the song and actually sing it for you too. We have got some Donna Lewis, we have got some Torren Wells, and we have got, where are we going? Yes, we have got some Toto. We have got my rewind track, which is He Ain't Heavy, He's My Brother, going back to the 60s there. Brilliant song, one of my favourites. And yes, and we'll have our thought for today from Gene Williams today. That's at the top of the hour. We've got my back-to-back 90s today. We've got... what else we've got? We've got my challenge song. Yes, a well-known band for my challenge song. And yes, we've got all that to play with. And of course, we've got the news headlines to keep you up to date with what's going on around the world. We'll be talking about England, of course, beat Mexico 3-2. I had it in my head, you know, it'd be 3-2. And it was. It's like, oh my goodness. That's spooky. So, yes. So well done, England. Let's have the weather, shall we? Do that first.
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0: Yes, highs of 27 degrees today, and it will be cloudy start, but we'll gradually clear in the afternoon and plenty of sunshine. It's going to be so hot. Do take care. And it's going to be low cloud tonight and partly cloudy to draw and dry by dawn. But yes, so do stay hydrated. Do keep yourselves well and cool, and of course your pets too, don't forget them, and keeping them hydrated, and look after them too. Let's have the new music by Homecoming. 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

0: That's new music here on 90.1 Hope FM. Are you okay this morning? Yes, I'm okay. It's quite cool in at the moment in the studio. I'm glad I do breakfast show now. When I used to do drive, oh my goodness, the heat when I used to come in the studio for drive, because it was, when I originally did drive show, it was between 5 and 7 when we were at Westover Road, but then when we came here after a while, it was between 4 and 6, and oh my goodness, it was so hot in here, you could have melted into the carpet quite easily. But I'm glad to do the breakfast show, so I miss all that heat and all that kind of thing, because it's hard being in here when it is so hot. It really, really is. There is a little fan here that I bought last year that's still here. We can't have anything too loud or aircon because of being on air and everything, and you don't want just to hear aircon, do you, while we're on the radio? No, of course you don't. And are you ready for my rewind track? This is a great track. This is He Ain't Heavy, He's My Brother. Brilliant track. Here we go.
1: The Breakfast Rewind.

0: absolutely fabulous. I love this song. He ain't heavy, he's my brother. Love the lyrics. If I'm laden at all, I'm laden with sadness that everyone's heart isn't filled with gladness of love for one another. And it is a long road from which there's no return. So, you know, while you're on the way there, why not share and help a brother and help them out? Absolutely, that's what the song's all about, isn't it? Anyway, He Ain't Heavy, He's My Brother was originally recorded by Kelly Gordon in March of 1969. And then in September of 1969, the Hollies released their cover version of the song on Parlophone Epic record label, taken from their studio album of the same name. It was written by Bob Russell and Bobby Scott and produced by Ron Richards. It peaked at number 3 on the UK singles chart and number 7 on the US Billboard Hot 100. It hit the number 1 spot. Hit the number 1 spot. Where did it hit the number 1 spot? In 1988, when it was re-released in the UK. So that was amazing, wasn't it? A commercial success worldwide. Yes, it hit number 1 here in the UK when it was re-released back then. It's been covered by many artists, Neil Diamond and Bill Medley, just to tell you a few. So that was my rewind track this morning. I hope you loved it as much as me. We have got some Make Room by Poets and Prophets. They'll give you a little bit about what inspired them to write the song and sing it for you too. We'll have some I Love You Always Forever, Donna Lewis. We've got some news headlines, keeping you up to date with what's going on around the world. Torren Wells. We've got some BCP local news for you later too. So do stay with us. Let's have this. Good morning to you. I haven't got my cup of tea yet. What's going on? It's 36 minutes past 7.
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4: Writing Make Room was not just a regular songwriting session, but truly an encounter with Jesus. We spent so much time just worshiping before we even began the writing process. It's a song of surrender and making room for God to move how He wants to without our agenda. It's being open and sensitive to His Holy Spirit, and we certainly hope that the song blesses you.

Don't you just love that song? That is Make Room. That's Poets and Prophets, their track of the week this week here on 90.1 Hope FM. Let's have some Donald Lewis with I Love You Always Forever. Then we'll have some news headlines, and we've got some Torren Wells, and we've got some new music for you too. At the top of the hour, we've got our Thought for Today with Gene Williams today. We've still got some Toto and some new music from James Peake. So do stay with us.

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0: Okay, let's have a little look. Of course, we've got World Cup 26, England into the last eight after beating Mexico in the early hours of the morning. You can catch up with England's thrilling win over Mexico as they book their quarter-final date with Norway, in 5 days' time at the World Cup. And you can watch key moments from England's 3-2 win at the Azteca on the BBC iPlayer and Catch Up TV. And did you stay awake to watch it? England fans rejoice after overnight classic. Well, I didn't stay up and watch it, unfortunately, because my alarm goes up at 5:30. I couldn't have stayed up all night to watch the England game. Yeah, my heart would have been in my mouth watching it and all that kind of thing, as it usually is with England. But we'll talk about all the dramas and everything in a moment. In a little while. The Daily Express will start with the Express. Farage, this is a hit job. I've done nothing wrong. Reports the Reform UK leader Nigel Farage did not declare benefits from an ally in the year before he became an MP. Lead a number of the papers this morning. The Daily Express focused on Farage's response to the story, highlighting his comments that he is the victim of a hit job. George Cottrell, once convicted as a fraud in the US, is said to have provided security and staff for Farage's website. Farage has denied any wrongdoing, and Reform UK has insisted that no rules have been broken, as the support was in a personal capacity before he became an MP. And in the which Metro, we are going to go with allies of the Reform UK leader say Nigel Farage broke no rules accepting money from Cottrell because it happened before he was an MP. And it says Cottrell, or Posh George as the paper refers to him, admitted a account of wire fraud in the US in 2017. The Guardian has got a picture of Osaka, who beat the number one seed Sabalenka in true style last night in Wimbledon. And of course, young Djokovic is through, and we'll talk about that in a little while too. So yeah, glad to see him go through. It does make me laugh though when you hear the pundits, and the commentators, they say, oh yes, well, you know, he's not at his best. They were playing in the heat of the day from 1:30 in the afternoon at Wimbledon, and it was hot until what, 5 o'clock, 3.5 hours. Would you be at your best playing at that, you know, in that heat? I don't understand why they play at that time, why they don't let them have rest between 12 and 3, the hottest time of the day, and then play before, you know, those times, and after 3 o'clock. It doesn't make any sense to put three people through their paces. Could you play in that heat? It takes a lot of stamina, doesn't it? So anyway, I'll finish my little rant. In the Mirror, they're going with the same vein about Farage, and the Star is going with spotlights England fans who will be waking up with ultimate hangovers today after the World Cup match against Mexico, which is, the paper claims the economy will suffer a 1 billion hit as 500,000 staff across the nation call in sick after being up all night. Well, yes, that could be so. In the Financial Times, what's it saying in there? A senior UK official has warned that regulators are in arms race to keep up with the use of AI in financial services. The Financial Times reports as millions of people use technology to help make personal finance decisions. The Daily Telegraph, what's that going with? Yes, It says Daily Telegraph is going with leads on Trump administration warning to NATO allies that they must step up on defence spending immediately or face consequences. The story comes on the eve of the key NATO summit in Ankara, Turkey. The US officials have warned that many allies are lagging behind on their pledge to spend 5% of GDP on the military by 2035, the port reports, paper reports even. And in the Times, Keir Starmer is preparing to face down a rebuke from President Trump over defence spending during the upcoming NATO summit. So Keir will attend the meeting as one of his final acts of Prime Minister this week. And so that's in your local news this week, this morning. If you want to have a look, go online and look at the papers too. Here we go. Let's have some Breathe On It. This is Torren Wells.

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New music, Don't Run Away by James Pack there. Let's have a little bit of Africa, I even put my teeth in, by Toto, taking us up to the 8 o'clock news. Then we'll have Gene Williams at the top of the hour with our thought for today after the news. Here we go.

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2: And the weather, of course, it's highs of 27 degrees today. So do try and stay cool and keep yourself well hydrated. There'll be a lot of dehydrated bodies around this morning, I can tell you, after the World Cup news from Mexico. And well done, England, a 3-2 victory there. And yes, so do stay hydrated and keep your pets safe as well and hydrated, and especially not taking them out on the pavement or anything at midday or anything like that when it's really hot or really hot times during the day. Take them out in the morning and late evening would be the best, isn't it? Absolutely, because it's so hot, isn't it, out there? It really, really is. Too much for a lot of us. Yes, if you've got aircon at work, then, and places like that, we have at work, thank goodness. So it's cooler to be at work than it is at home. Absolutely. So let's have Jane Williams with our thought for today. Here we go.
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3: Good morning. For the next few days, I thought we might think about prayer. I don't know about you, but I don't always find prayer easy. Sometimes no problem at all, and other times I just don't have the words, or the prayers seem to get stuck at the proverbial ceiling. This often happens when I'm thinking about and praying about current world situations. Wars in Gaza, Lebanon, Iran, Ukraine, Sudan, Myanmar, and the Democratic Republic of Congo. So many people living in poor conditions, in tents, in IDP camps. Poverty, hunger, famine, floods, the Ebola crisis, the current political situation in our own country. And the list could go on. Why doesn't God do something? And then there is the persecution of Christians in Nigeria and other places. These are God's children, and yet he seems to do nothing to stop the suffering. Some years ago now, I worked with Tear Fund, mostly in Africa, which I thoroughly enjoyed, and saw firsthand some of the poverty and suffering. I still get Tear Fund's updates and publications, and recently they sent out the following prayer. It faces up to the bad things that are happening, but counters that with God's promises and verses of Scripture. I found it very helpful and moving, and it put a fresh perspective on things. So let us now pray that prayer. Loving God, when the weight of the world's problems feels heavy and insurmountable, thank you for providing hope as an anchor for the soul, firm and secure, as written in Hebrews 6, verse 19. When we don't know where to start with our prayers or what to say, thank you that we can call on you and you understand and listen, as told to us in Jeremiah 29, verse 12. When we feel overwhelmed, worried, and anxious, thank you that there is nothing that can separate us from your love, as Romans 8, verse 39 tells us. When situations around the world seem impossible to solve, thank you that your power is far above all rule, authority, power, and dominion, as written in Ephesians 1, verse 21. Give us strength to rejoice always, pray continually, and give thanks in all circumstances, as we are exhorted to do in 1 Thessalonians 5, 16 to 18. We trust and know that you are the rock of our salvation, and that the world is in your hands, as we are promised in Psalm 95, verse 1 and 4 to 5. Heavenly Father, We thank you. Amen.
2: Thank you, Jean Williams, for that thought for today there with your prayer as well, and the prayer from the persecuted. We don't know how lucky we are, really, because they do suffer such persecution abroad in the name of Jesus, you know, and we're lucky we don't get that persecution over here, although we do get people who do come against us, obviously, but not like they do in these countries as well. Let's have some My Life. This is Brannon Murphy. Here we go.

0: Yes, that's Brandon Murphy, My Life. 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
0: Yes, coming up today, still on the Breakfast Show for the next hour, we have got my challenge song. Yes, we have. And a well-known band. We've got my back-to-back 80s. Did I say 90s earlier? I might have done. But no, it's back-to-back 80s today with If You Could Turn Back Time, or If I Could Turn Back Time, Cher. And you win again, Bee Gees. We've got some Matt Mayer coming up. We have got some BCP local news for you too. And some sport to talk about, the football, the tennis, and much, much more. And probably some Formula One as well thrown in there. Why not? Yes. And we have got new music by Madison Watkins. We have got some Tasha Layton. We got some Coldplay coming up with Yellow. We have got my challenge, Big Reveal, of course. And yes, so do stay with us. I hope you've got your cup of tea or your coffee or whatever you've got first thing in the morning. I think I need a fresh one. Yeah, this one's gone. well gone. Yes, perhaps I'm gone. Anyway, shall we do my challenge song? Yeah, let's do this.
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0: Oh yes, it's an easy one today, and it is a boy band, I will tell you that. A very well-known one, and they are brilliant. And I've got to be really quick because it's only got a really short intro on this one. So are you ready? Am I ready? Here we go. Yes, that's it. 6 seconds, that's all you get. And then they start singing. So I can't allow that. Absolutely not, because it would give it away totally, because you would know the voice as soon as you hear them. Yes, of course. Anyway, let's go back to back 80s. This is Cher, If I Could Turn Back Time.

If I Could Turn Back Time, that's Cher from 1989. It's a song recorded by the American singer and actress Cher, taken from her 19th studio album Heart of Stone from 89. It was released as a lead single in June of that year by the Geffen record label. It was written by Diane Warren and co-produced by Warren and Guy Roach. The song was written specially for Cher, apparently. It peaked at number 6 on the UK single chart and reached number 3 on the Billboard Hot 100. If I could reach the stars, I'd give them all to you. Isn't that lovely? I love that. Right, it hit the top of the chart on the US Billboard Adult Contemporary and the Canada Contemporary chart, and also number 1 in Australia. Come on, a commercial success worldwide. Yes, so it's my back-to-back 80s today, and so we're having you win again. This is Bee Gees. Here you go.

0: following you.
1: Yes, you win again. Bee Gees, my back-to-back 80s today. It's a song recorded by them, and it was released as the first single on the 7th of September, 87, by the Warner record label, taken from their 17th studio album, ESP. And from 87, it was also their first single released on that record label. The song marked the start of the group's comeback, becoming number one in many European countries, including topping the UK singles chart. They're first to do so in over 8 years, and making them the first group to score a UK number one hit in each of three decades, 60s, 70s and 80s. Isn't that incredible? They've been around for aeons. Sadly, Morris is no longer with us, and Robin. Yes, sorry. Morris and Robin, sadly no longer with us. Barry, still with us, thank goodness. The song was produced by the brothers and Arif Mardin and Brian Tench. It peaked at number 75 on the US Billboard Hot 100. Don't understand that. A commercial success worldwide, though, everywhere else. As songwriters, the Good Brothers received the 1987 British Academy's Ivor Novello Award for Best Song Musically and Lyrically. So there you are in 1987. They've sold over between, I don't know, 120 million and 250 million records worldwide. One of the best-selling artists of all time, of course. And not only have they great lyricists too, because they've written music for other artists as well. And so, yeah, they're a great, great, great band. They were a trio. But yes, so that was great, wasn't it? Back-to-back 80s, do you think? You win again, Bee Gees, and If I Could Turn Back Time, Cher. We've got Gonna Be All Right, Matt Mair, and we've got my challenge song still to come. We're going to do some BCP local news, talk about sports and all that kind of thing. Still to come. Here we go.

0: Gonna be all right. Yes, and John's managed to get here this morning, so we'll talk to you about his little birdie was whatever it was this morning. Yes, rescue, shall we say, birdie rescue. Let's do this.
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0: Good morning.
9: Go.
0: Yes, and of course we do have my challenge song, and of course it's just a very short intro, so you don't get much of the song. It is a boy band, I will tell you that, a very well-known boy band, of course, and what can I say? What can I say? It's a really good song, and you'll know it as soon as you hear the intro. Well, I think you will anyway. Are you ready? Here we go. Are you ready? Yes, that's all you're getting, I'm afraid. And of course, I'll do the big reveal in a little while. In the meantime, we've got new music by Open the Eyes. Yeah, Praise You by Madison Watkins. We have got some Tasha Layton. We've got some Coldplay. We've got our BCP local news, which John will do for you. And do you fancy doing that, John? Yes.
10: Absolutely. Why not?
0: Do you want to tell a little bit about your little story?
10: My little incident. Well, where I live, we do get seagulls on our roof. Yep. You know, it's not uncommon in Bournemouth. Yeah. And it's not the first time, but little Chick or an adolescent seagull has just fallen off the edge of the roof and onto our car park. Yes. It happened this morning as I was leaving for the show, so I sat with it with a bowl of water, keeping it company until its little friend came down.
0: They're there.
10: I know, they're there. And it sort of keep chirping together. Yeah. But I had called, this is a great charity, they have volunteers and they would so love support from you. They're called Wings, and they're called and what are they called? Wildlife in Need. Wildlife in Need, Wings for short.
0: Yeah.
10: And they were on their way, but luckily this adolescent started sort of getting up. Had been stunned. Luckily this time it wasn't injured.
0: Yeah.
10: And
0: they managed to do step by step,
10: bonnet of a car, roof of a car, and then finally some windowsills. I think it had spied a cat that I was going to protect it from. coming into the car park.
0: Fight off the cats.
10: And suddenly it had this extra welly and flew right up to the roof. Yeah. But you can't be too careful. And Wings have come out to us before, as they have on other properties. So do give them all. They have got a website, Wings Wildlife in Need. They are a group of volunteers.
0: Yeah, but it's a bit early for them to come out, wasn't it?
10: Wasn't it just before seven? But the lady still picked the phone up who runs it. She's a great lady. And
0: nice.
10: She was trying to rustle up somebody to come over.
0: Yeah.
10: As it was, we were able to cancel it in the end.
0: Yeah.
10: But,
0: well, that was good.
10: But you can't be too careful. But, I didn't want...
0: Yeah, bird sitting. So making sure they're okay. Because it's cat's nature, isn't it?
10: It is, absolutely.
0: To maul their prey and eat them or not eat them or just play with them.
10: And I didn't want that.
0: You didn't want that.
10: And I knew Helen was here. And, so
0: holding the fort, as always.
10: Was.
0: Yes, and he come, and I get this message from him. I'm like, oh, here we go.
10: Probably think I'm making it up, but I did see this plummeting bird going past my window, feathered variety, right? And I suddenly thought,
0: it all happens around his house. Yeah,
10: it is.
0: Okay, we don't have such things happening around where I am. No, anyway, but no, we don't have any commotions. But you certainly do, don't you?
10: We both have sort of frantic things going on in our lives, don't we?
0: Yeah,
10: you having second baptisms, falling into waters and stuff.
0: Yeah, that was a few years ago on them. Good Friday, actually, it was. Good Friday a few years ago, my second baptism. I don't need a third.
10: In Compton Acres Water.
0: Yeah. We had our baptisms. We did that on Sunday.
10: We did.
0: It was really good.
10: That was great, wasn't it, down there on the beach?
0: Yeah, absolutely fantastic. But
10: down on Boscombe Beach. It was very good. Well attended.
0: Yeah. Well, it was indeed. And shall we have some new music by Madison Watkins? Yes?
10: Yeah, let's do it.
0: Are you okay? Have you recovered? he's come in and made a cup of tea, bless him.
10: I am.
0: He looks all flustered over there.
10: As the bird.
0: Fell off roof.
10: Yeah.
0: Right, here we go.
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0: Meet Me in the Valley. That's featuring Ben Fuller. That's Tasha Layton there. And we're going to do some BCP local news for you now. John's going to do that for you too. Here we go.
1: 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The Hope FM Breakfast Show News.

And here we have the local news. So here we go. What have we got? So let's start with the Bournemouth Evening Echo news. So family fury after disabled 41-year-old allegedly attacked with hammer by neighbour. A disabled man in his 40s was allegedly attacked by his neighbour with a hammer whilst walking to the shop to collect items for a family barbecue. This and other stories are online or on the paper if you have it. But yeah, a very sad story. I won't go into greater details as there's other ones to speak about too. Some good, some not so good like this. We've got all remaining stores closed. 400 jobs lost in 59 million High Street administration. Man left with serious injuries following an assault outside a supermarket. Chris Packham vows to boycott popular High Street chain. And live fire crews tackling blaze at recycling centre. Also, Cherries. Marco Rose starts at Cherries today. Here are some of his early priorities. I'm going to click into that one. And it says here, Marco Rose started his time at the Cherries today and he's set for a busy summer ahead of the first competitive match in charge of the club on August 23rd. Before that point, there are six friendlies that await Rose's Bournemouth, as well as a pre-season tour to Austria and plenty of training and tactical work for the squad to prepare for the new season. But what are Rose's immediate priorities in Dorset, the paper asks? Well, the Daily Echo takes a look at what might be his to-do list in the coming weeks. It understands that much of the Cherries transfer business this summer will depend on the first few weeks of Rose's tenure. He will assess the squad as a whole, but crucially will get a first look at the players who did not feature as much as last season, who were out on loan, to see if they could be part of his plans. So he's going to be doing that for the team, which is great, and we all wish them well for the coming months and his tenure there too. Okay, so let's return. So we've also got news. Beauty Salon in Bournemouth applies for premises license to serve alcohol. Beauty Salon serving alcohol. Okay, how will that be? So Boho Limited has applied to BCP Council. So be careful your haircuts are all right, even if someone has been drinking. I'm joking about that, of course. Okay, so... there's one on roadworks. Helen's just pointed out, and that's very important, of course. Let's just go back onto that one. Yeah, upcoming roadworks across BCP set to cause delays from July the 6th to July the 12th. A very important piece of news there. Drivers face road closures and temporary traffic lights as major works are carried out towards Bournemouth, Christchurch and Poole this week from July the 6th, as I say, to the 12th. Dozens of roads across the BCP area are set to cause delays and disruption with roadworks scheduled by the council, utility companies, private contract. So expect delays, yeah, and make sure you are well prepared for that. Okay, so what have we got now? We're moving back to our table list of things coming up. So we have got Coldplay, Yellow. I remember this one, yes, and it's a great track. Here we go, enjoy.

0: play, of course, from 2000, from that album Parachutes. They shine for you. And here's my challenge song, Big Reveal.
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2: Go.
0: And of course, my challenge song was What About Now, Westlife. Fantastic song. Here we go.

0: Fabulous. That is Westlife's cover version of that song. It was originally recorded by the American band Daughtry in 2008. In October of 2009, Westlife released their cover version of the song on the Psycho record label. That's Simon Cowell's record label. Love Mark and Shane's voices, absolutely brilliant. It was taken from their ninth studio album, Where We Are, and it was released as the album's lead single on the 23rd of October of that year. The song was the only single released from that album, which is a shame. It reached number two on the UK singles chart and also in Scotland and Ireland. It was written by Ben Moody, David Hodges and Josh Hatzler and produced by Howard Benson. Okay, so shall we have some of these?
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0: Okay, so we have got Bye Bye by Seth Schluter taking us up to the 9 o'clock news. Then I'll be doing Word and Worship for that hour. I do hope you'll stay with me for that. But we're talking... sport at the moment. Are you ready, John, over there?
6: I am.
0: You are? Okay. So the Silverstone Grand Prix, Hamilton did not win it. There's lots of drama going on, as there always is in these things. Charles Leclerc wins British Grand Prix, which finishes under the safety car. So that was the... A couple of people have crashed into each other. And so George Russell came second and Lewis came third. So the race control initially said safety car would come in before final lap after the FIA says there was software error. So Kimi Antonelli loses second place after pitting twice with a problem. And Max Verstappen spins out in third place. From third place. So Hamilton given 5-second penalty for false start. Oh dear, so it all went on. So it was all great guns and great going at Silverstone yesterday. Sadly, Lewis Hamilton didn't win it, but hey, that's okay. There's always next year.
6: There is.
0: There's always next year. And have you been watching any Wimbledon at all?
6: No, I haven't. No, not really. I've heard a bit about it.
0: Yes, well, Djokovic was playing yesterday, Safalin, and he beat him 7-6, 6-3, 3-6. Oh, he lost that set, but 6-3. So he won in three sets. And and it was so hot. And like I said earlier, you know, they were saying, the commentators, it was saying, oh, you know, he's not at his best, this, that and the other. And I'm like, hello?
6: Was they sitting in their cool air-conditioned boxes?
0: Yeah, exactly. And it's like, he's 39.
6: Yeah.
0: He beat the guy. Do you know what I mean? Mm. It's like, oh, he's not at his best. You play in that temperature, you know? And it's like, golly, Ollie, I don't think they should be allowed to play between 12 and 3. It's just too hot, isn't it? It was a 3.5 hour blooming tennis tournament. And I'm like, really? And there was an amazing tennis. And I'm like, anyway, so that's me going off one. Sinner won his game and he's gone through to the next round. So we'll keep you up to date with that. Of course, the headlines for Harry Kane and his team, and they beat Mexico 3-2. I had it in my head that they were going to do that. Did you watch it?
6: No. I did hear about it, though.
0: Yes, yeah. No. I didn't watch it either, because I thought, if my alarm's going to go off at 5:30, I don't want to be up all night watching football, getting stressed.
6: Well, you do prefer rugby, don't
0: I do,
6: you?
0: Yes, yeah. Yes, indeed. But I do like the World Cup and everything. So, it was a great match. And Kwanzaa was sent off, so they were down to 10 men. So they did really well, didn't they? Against Mexico in the humidity and the heat and everything. I mean, it was just mad. Anyway, what I saw, it was mad. Anyway, so England are into the last eight, beating Mexico 3-2 at the Azteca Stadium. So they're playing Norway in about 5 days' time. This was England's night and arguably one of the best ever at the World Cup, writes the BBC. And Prince William sent his congratulations to Thomas Tuchel's side to bring on the quarterfinal. England will play Norway in the quarterfinal after they beat Brazil. Oh, wow. Norway beat Brazil.
6: Really?
0: I mean, Brazil are a good team.
6: Yeah.
0: Oh, my goodness. So they're out. So that's good for us. Anyway, so we're in the quarterfinals. Woohoo. Can we go further? Can we get to the final?
6: Let's hope
0: so. Do you reckon we can? Yes. So, So like I say, they were down to 10 men. So they did really well. Like, so we should play Wonderwall actually, but I don't think we've got time now. But Bellingham scores 2, and then Harry Kane got his penalty. So come on, guys, you can do it. You can beat Norway as well. So let's have bye-bye Steph Schluter to take us up to the 9 o'clock news. We haven't got time to play Wonderwall.
6: Shall I say something about the wildlife in...
0: Very quickly. Because we're
6: I was mentioning Wings, the Wildlife in Need group. They're just not just for birds. They're also for other little animals. So you've got... Please

0: and up to date, the latest national and international news. This is Hope FM. From the Sky News Centre at 9, fans packed out pubs in the middle of the night to watch England's dramatic 3-2 win over Mexico in the World Cup. Some in London gave their verdict.
1: Ecstatic! Come on, England!
2: Mexico River!
3: I know, unbelievable. I have nothing as well. It's so good.
1: Work. Who's working tomorrow? No one's working tomorrow.
0: Jude Bellingham's two goals and Harry Kane's penalty secured the victory, taking the side into the quarterfinals. Most of the second half was also played with 10 men after Jarrell Kwanzaa was red carded. Bellingham had this message for those back home.
4: Have another shot and text your bosses to say you're not coming in tomorrow. That's about it. I dream of being a part of this England squad, bringing my country together, giving them nights like this that they'll enjoy hopefully for many years to come. And I'm so proud of this team, honestly.
0: There's a more reasonable 10 p.m. start next for their last eight tie with Norway on Saturday. Sky's agreed to buy ITV's media and entertainment business for up to £1.6 billion. Coronation Street, Emmerdale and Love Island are among shows that will remain free to viewers. Allergy pens are to be stocked in all schools from September under new guidance. Benedict's Law will also ensure teachers are trained in emergencies. Nigel Farage claims he's the victim of an establishment hit job and has followed the rules. He's facing calls for an investigation over financial support given to him by a convicted criminal. The Sunday Times reported yesterday George Cottrell also gave the Reform UK leader use of a rented property before he was elected. Broadcaster Angela Epstein says this could be damaging.
5: Will it cut through and will it damage Farage's profile amongst his loyal supporters? That's a different question. But I think one thing that voters find very difficult to sort of accept and process is when we see MPs with their noses in the trough.
0: And Harry Styles is a Guinness World Record holder. His 12-night run is Wembley's longest residency in a single tour. That's the latest. I'm Faye Rowlands.
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8: Hello and welcome to Word and Worship with me, Helen. Yes, today we're talking about when life makes no sense and how God intervenes and is there for us and all that kind of stuff. And life doesn't make sense a lot of the time, does it? So that's what we're talking about today. Let's have some Let There Be Light, because God speaks and there was light, wasn't there? And we've got some Rejoice Charity Gale, because we should be rejoicing in the Lord. Some Corey Aspie with Rejoice. Thank You for Saving Me from Delirious. We have got some Hillsong Worship with Thank You. Nikki Hopkins.

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The power of the cross casting crowns, and my hope is in the blood. That is Philippa Hannah. Yes, so do stay with me, and let's have our first track. Here we go.

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That's Let There Be Light, Hillsong Worship. Let's have some Charity Gale with Rejoice. We're talking about when life makes no sense at all.

Yes, rejoice. That is Charity Gale. It'll all come to make sense when I start talking about things when life makes no sense. We've still got to rejoice, haven't we, in the Lord. So let's do this. Yes. So, in Philippians, it does say, rejoice in the Lord always. Again, I will say rejoice. Let your gentleness be known to all men. The Lord is at hand. Be anxious for nothing, but in everything, by prayer and supplication, with thanksgiving, let your requests be made known to God, and the peace of God, which surpasses all understanding, it will guard your hearts and your minds through Christ Jesus. And, you know, in everyday life experiences that we learn about the many emotions that drive our perception of truth and reality, and that's what happens, isn't it? So if we so the truth of the matter is, in our mind we have already made the outcome our reality. It is routine, nothing strange about it when we consent to a routine checkup, say at the doctor, for example, and we've already said, oh well, I've got this, or this is going to happen, or that's going to happen. And the very definition of truth is described as that which is in accordance with fact or reality. So on the other hand, reality is described as what, as that which exists. And we do run ahead of ourselves, don't we, and think, oh well, you know, and think, you know, this scenario, that scenario, and what if this, what if that, and we don't need to do that, do we? And but fear is put inside us, isn't it, you know, by the enemy about, you know, if you're going for a checkup and you need to be told, or something's told to you, like cancer or this or that or diabetes or whatever, or whatever is told to you, you have that fear, don't we? We need to get rid of that fear. So how do we experience these concepts when we look at routine doctor's visit? When the routine visit turns into a session of giving us news that makes no sense, maybe it is a chronic disease, like I just said, that, you know, that was not there before, and it might be cancer or something like that. All along, there was no warning signs, no preparing you for the outcome, which is now stark contrast to what your perception was of routine. And just like that, our reality changes direction in such a way that it simply makes no sense. We simply do not understand how this is possible. And it's awful news, isn't it, when we get that diagnosis of that cancer, or whatever diagnosis you it is, not just cancer, but there are many. But yes, it sort of turns your world upside down, doesn't it? And the Apostle Paul, in his teachings to the Philippians, recognises the facts and reality of confusion, doubt, or when things simply make no sense. His exhortation is to stand firm, to rejoice even during suffering, and not to be anxious. It's hard to do that, isn't it, in those times? It really, really is. The writing took place during the time of his imprisonment in Rome. He prepared himself for the outcome of a possible execution. It makes no sense to think that someone chosen by God, serving God and teaching others, could be facing this dilemma. It is truly inspiring to see the Apostle Paul's faith and trust in God when it makes no sense, even when the outcome might look dark. When things make no sense, our first resort might be to become anxious because our reality has just changed, or our perception of reality becomes dark. And what we turn to in the moment of confusion or in the middle of a storm is a compass leading the direction our life will take. So Paul, in his teaching, encourages people to pray so that when hardships come, they depend on him and his provision rather than the unknowns of this world. From God there is a peace beyond understanding, a peace that only he can give us during a storm. And that is it, isn't it? That's what Jesus does. In the midst of everything, through every trial, tribulation, every diagnosis, anything that we're going through, the Lord is there. He is for us, not against us. And he'll help you through everything.
And when it says rejoice and give thanks in every circumstance, that's what we need to do, even if it is the most difficult thing you've got to do. You'll have the support of family or friends or church or whoever. And if you haven't got that support, reach out to somebody in church, reach out to somebody, and they will help. The church will always help you. Let's have some Rejoice by Corey Asprey, and then Thank You for Saving Me by Delirious. We'll have that too. So let's rejoice in the Lord today. Shall we choose that? Yes, and it is a choice, isn't it? It really is.

Thank you for saving me. That is, of course, Delirious there, Martin Smith. And Corey Asprey, beautiful song. Thank you for saving me, Jesus. And in Luke, it says, through the tender mercy of our God, with which the dayspring from on high was visited us, to give light to those who sit in darkness and the shadow of death, to guide our feet into the way of peace. Isn't that lovely scripture? That's Luke 1, 78 to 79. And then you've got John 12, 46. I have come as a light into the world, that whoever believes in me should not abide in darkness. Isn't that lovely that Jesus would come and be our light in our darkness, in our dismal circumstances. So Zechariah's song is written as a prophecy that describes the heart of God for his people. Through his tender mercies, there is a hope, a light, and peace that is fulfilled through the birth of Jesus Christ. And when life does not make sense, when there seems to be no hope, God's mercy is enough. His promise to guide us is seen as a light, a lamp, and very distinct beacon that we can follow with confidence. So it is the darkness that we feel when we feel vulnerable, isn't it? And we're vulnerable in that time, and perhaps somewhat disorientated. And you can be brave enough to agree with that, and I hope you do. But who would want to willingly choose all the elements of the unknown? Hopefully all will be well. Everything about it will literally be shouted out. So much can go wrong. You know, so much can go wrong, can't it, in our dark days, in our circumstances where we're struggling, and we struggle for hope, don't we? But Jesus is our hope. He will give us hope. You know, if we have a relationship with him, we're not hopeless. We are hopeful because of him. He is our light. He is our lamp. And he came to give us life and more abundantly. You know, the devil comes to still to kill, steal and destroy. And that's what we're up against, you know, every day. And it's a battle. And that's when we need to put on our armour of God, our full armour of God in Ephesians 6:10. So read through that. Put on your armour, because you will be targeted. And when you are low in those circumstances, it can be a downward spiral. But don't let it be that way. Let God come in. Let Jesus come in and shine his light on your life, in your heart, and in your situation. And he is a great, great God, and he won't leave you. So we need to have faith and see, don't we? You see, we did not need to know all the answers beforehand, because Jesus is the bright light. Our path is well lit and guided by the light from above, which is Jesus. And he came into the world to be light, so that we do not remain in darkness. Isn't that great, that we don't need to remain in our darkness? And when nothing makes sense, there is a hope that is not influenced by our own perception of what should make sense. Our circumstances might reek of the feeling of death and sorrow, but the real light of the world, Jesus, assures us of his blessing, his love, his tender mercies, and his hope. So if you're wondering what the experience is like with Jesus, just get to him, and you'll know that he will help you. He will always help you. You just have to call out his name, you know, and just pray. It doesn't have to be a long prayer. It can be just help, Jesus help, or just crying out the name Jesus. And but he is our peace, and we need guidance from his light and his greatness. And the greatness of God, he's always there for you, day or night. So it doesn't matter what time of day it is, what time of night it is, because you might feel worse in the night because it is dark. But just bring yourself to Jesus. Bring everything to the feet of Jesus, and he will help you. And so do not lose heart. And this historical background of this verse is found in
Exodus, so we can read from Exodus. Let's have a look at that quickly. Then the Lord said to Moses, "Behold, I will rain bread from heaven for you, and the people shall go out and gather a certain quota every day, that I may test them whether they will walk in my law or not." So, so that historical background of the verse is found in Exodus. Of the people of Israel from Egypt. This was a significant journey through the wilderness where they were faced with every reality of life not making sense. On day one of this plan, reality is described as the as that which exists. God is here with you. Can you imagine the many emotions and reactions Moses and Aaron had endured from the people not knowing, not having all the answers, not feeling that this was a good choice, or even that the decisions and outcomes were not in their control? And sometimes in our reality, we might feel exactly like that. These responses and emotions are very real. You might be facing difficulties that make you feel hurt so much that your whole body and heart are ripped right open. Cry if you must, stop if you must. How do we define what makes us in that moment? It is in the very depths of your very darkest moment, your most painful experience, that defines what making sense looks like to you. And the people of Israel in Exodus 16, in a moment of frustration, crumbled against Moses and Aaron because of their circumstances in the wilderness. They said, "If only we had died in the Lord's hand in the land of Egypt." It just did not make sense to them. So trust becomes foundational in these moments. We learn to trust God fully, daily, always in all circumstances. He is our provider. He sends us manna from heaven. We trust that he will provide us with our daily bread, and more so that he is the bread of life, emotionally and spiritually our fill. And obedience is following instructions, guidance, and knowing his promises stand no matter what. When we are obedient, we show humbleness and acknowledge that we are not always in control. And that's true, isn't it? Today, just for today, it will be enough. Restoration is relational. Lean into God. Lean into the word of God. And rejoice, as they say, in the Lord, because he is for you. And Jesus said to them, "I am the bread of life. He who comes to me shall never hunger, and he who believes in me shall never thirst." And in Matthew 6:11, it says, "Give us this day our daily bread." And that's in the Lord's Prayer. And it's so powerful, isn't it? "Our Father in heaven, hallowed be your name. Your kingdom come, your will be done on earth as it is in heaven. Give us this day our daily bread, and forgive us our trespasses, as we forgive those who trespass against us. And lead us, Lord, not into temptation, but deliver us from evil. For thine is the kingdom, the power and the glory are yours forever and ever. Amen." And that's what we're talking about today. You know, he is our strength. He is our joy. He is our peace. He will give you peace. His mercies are new every day. He is a faithful God. And that's what we're talking about when life doesn't make any sense. I don't make any sense sometimes. I hope this is making sense to you this morning. Yes, let's have thank you, Hillsong Worship, and for all you've done, Nikki Hopkins. We've still got the power of the cross to come also. And we might have some Philippa Hannah as well. We'll see. Let's do this.

There we are. That's Hillsong there with Thank You. Let's have For All You've Done. This is Nicky Hopkins. Enjoy. We're talking about how things don't make sense sometimes and how Jesus, our King Jesus, can come in and swoop down and help you and make things right and make things good, because everything happens and works out for all good in the end, doesn't it? Here we go.

for all you've done, Nicky Hopkins. And if you look back on your life, you'll see how much the Lord has done for you. Let's do this. So we're talking about here on Word and Worship today, when things don't make any sense. Life doesn't make any sense a lot of the time, does it? And we'll have some scripture. Philippians 1:6, it says, being confident of this very thing, that he who has begun a good work in you will complete it until the day of Jesus Christ. And where's Jeremiah? Here we go. Jeremiah 29:11, it says, for I know the thoughts that I think toward you, says the Lord, thoughts of peace and not of evil, to give you a future and a hope. That is what Jesus promises you. He's there to give us a hope and peace in our lives. You know, we don't need to suffer in silence. We don't need to do that. You know, and the Apostle Paul's letter to the Philippians also described on that day was written while he was in prison, wasn't it? The overarching principle was can be seen in his total confidence in God. He enters his circumstances with thanksgiving and prayer. And that's when the chains fell off, didn't they? While he was giving thanks to the Lord, praising God, singing praises to the Lord. And, you know, and isn't that incredible what happened, you know? So this is the confidence that God will complete what he has started. These words of encouragement came in a difficult time of persecution for Paul and the people of the Philippian church. Our hope cannot be founded in a reality of this world that is ever-changing. It becomes utterly exhausting to try and make sense of something or someone that is not founded in a hope. Our hope can only come from believing the promises given to us by our God, promises to take us to a flourishing finish. Obedience and trust in a solid foundational and historical truth helps us to grow daily in our spiritual growth and relationship with God, doesn't it? Your story matters to God. Oh my goodness, does it? He wants you to talk to him. He wants you to stay in his presence, be in his presence where he can do all the healing that you need, you know, for you, for your relationships with others, for your circumstances. That's what God wants. And your current circumstances are not tied to the plan God already has for you. We are encouraged through the teachings of Paul to recognize the importance of being connected to a community of believers so that we can encourage one another, pray for one another, and make the burden lighter by sharing our experiences. And your story matters. The hurdles you have crossed and overcome might become the very story that gives someone else the hope they need to know that God has a plan for your life. I'll just say that again. The hurdles you have crossed and have overcome might become the very story that gives someone else the hope they need to know that God has a plan for your life. And it's so important, isn't it, to be in contact with other believers. I'm in a life group, and thank God that I am, because we pray for each other. We know what each other are going through. And, you know, everybody's going through some kind of difficulty, whether it's circumstances, health, or whatever it is. Jesus knows, and, you know, we can pray for each other, and there's power in prayer when we all collectively get together. So the circumstances that were faced when Jeremiah wrote an encouraging message of hope that the Lord is the one who knows the plans for your life was written during a time of exile. The life people knew was uprooted, changed, and full of turmoil and uncertainty. When life does not make sense, our hope remains foundational in that God knows the plans he has for us. Isn't that amazing? We might not be able to see the flourishing finish in our moment of despair. God, however, has already gone ahead and planned every step of the way, every need we might have, and every challenge we might face. God prepares the way. Our faith and our obedience are tested in the waiting. It reminds us,
you know, it might remind you of an athlete that builds endurance to finish a race, you know, and how they do it and how they finish. If an athlete does not practice daily to build up the stamina that will be needed for the race, the outcome will look very different. He won't finish it. And that's what we need to do with our faith in our faith in the Lord. Our faith endurance can be built by leaning into the Word of God and praying daily, believing that He has planned a flourishing finish for us also. And you know, when we're faced with these situations that we can't see an end to, and we can't see a light at the end of the tunnel, Jesus is our light. Jesus is our hope, and He is there for us. Let's have some The Power of the Cross. This is Casting Crowns. Then we've got My Hope is in the Blood by Philippa Hannah. Let's do this.

fabulous. That is The Power of the Cross. That is Casting Crowns. And Philippa Hannah is going to take us up to the news at the top of the hour. My hope is in the blood. And so just remember Jeremiah 29:11. For I know the thoughts that I think toward you, says the Lord. Thought of peace and not of evil, to give you a future and a hope. And that is our Lord Jesus Christ. He has a hope and a plan for you. You just need to remember who you are in Christ, and be anxious for nothing, but in everything by prayer and supplication with thanksgiving, let your requests be known to God, and the peace of God, which surpasses all understanding, will guard our hearts and minds through Christ Jesus. And that's in Philippians 4, verses 4 and 7. So just remember who you are in Christ. Just remember, he will always help. He is our hope. He is the light of the world. He came into the world to save it. He came in to give us life and more abundantly. So don't forget that, and don't forget who you are in Christ. I will be back with you next time on Word and Worship. I do hope you join me next week for that, and do stay safe and do take care, and God bless. Until then, here we go. Let's have My Hope is in the Blood. This is Philippa Hannah to take us up to the

Hello and welcome to Memories with me, Ian Robertson, with you for the next hour with memories old, some very old, and one or two new ones as well, maybe sometimes. And our theme for today is songs with the summer in the title. And if you hadn't already noticed, well, summer almost is upon us. And in fact, that's what Jerry Keller says. Here comes summer.

Yeah, Jerry Keller there with Here Comes Summer, and the first of our songs in the programme today with Summer in the title. And in fact, that particular song, I do remember buying that in my local record shop in Sheffield, and it's somewhere still in my record collection. This is one that I didn't buy but heard played much on the radio, and it's Bryan Adams with The Summer of 69.

0: Who's that?
1: Nobody.
0: I said, who's that?
1: I said nobody.
2: Yeah, well, funny ending to that particular one. That was Summer of 69 by Bryan Adams. It's time for our poem, which I thought would be appropriate in terms of talking about the sea and summer. I screamed, sprinted to the sea, flung off shoes and socks, ran towards imagining heaving waves and jumped each tiny trickle that I found there with just the same excitement. You stayed back, took your shoes off more timidly, giggled at your stupid mother, eventually took my hand. We jumped together, and we jumped together, and we jumped together. 3 hours later, collapsing on our backs, we made the angels in the sand. The seaside always made me want to scream, and now I can with you. Well, Bananarama actually talk about a cruel summer.

0: Bananarama. That reminded me, actually, I need to buy some bananas today. I forgot all about that. Right, well, that's Bananarama and A Cruel Summer. Well, I'm hoping that we're not going to have a cruel summer. I don't know whether we distinguish cruel summer is one that's too hot or one that's too wet. And we could just never know with British weather. But I know somebody who is always on the ball every Monday morning, and that's Uncle Ron. Good morning, Ron.
1: Good morning to you and all your lovely listeners once again. My goodness me, doesn't the week go quickly?
0: It does. So, did you stay up to 1 a.m. last night and watch the football?
1: What do you think? Look, I'm not 23 years old, mate. I'm knocking on a bit,
0: I know. Trouble
1: is, I was in bed about half past eight last night.
0: Yeah, well...
1: But, having said that, I got the result right.
0: Oh, yeah. Well, that was good if you predicted it. I don't know anybody personally who stayed up to watch the match. I know some people who were going to watch it when they said it was going to be at 7 o'clock at night. I think a lot of people breathed a sigh of relief thinking, oh, that's going to be good. And they can all go out to their friends or to the pub and they're about to sit comfortably at 7 o'clock and see the match finished. But of course, then they changed their mind again.
1: Yes.
0: And moved it to 1 a.m. And of course, at that point in time, if people had committed to either travel to it or sit and watch it or meet the friends at the pub, it was going to be a bit of a challenge, to say the least. But like you, Ron, as soon as I got up this morning, as soon as my eyes opened, I was on my phone trying to find out what the result was. And thankfully, we won. Though you have to say, as you probably gathered from all the run-up to it, that was against all the odds, because Aztec Stadium, home territory for Mexico, high altitude, difficult to breathe, very hot as well, and Mexico have hardly ever lost a match. So we didn't have much going for us at that point, but of course they didn't know about Harry Kane and Jude Bellingham, did they?
1: I'm wrong.
0: Yeah, that's right. We were all rooting for them and hoping that they would make it. Sometimes, though, because you're a bit of a football fanatic as well, sometimes we beat tough teams and we lose to easy teams. It's really quite ironic that. I don't know whether it's just that the challenge makes them up their game, but it does seem to happen. Anyway, we're playing the Vikings in the next round. Norway, what about that?
1: Well, to be quite honest, I'm not too bothered. I said from day one, call me a silly old fool if you like, but I know I'm not. The players that they can pick from today, they're not on tuppence an hour or whatever. They're very well paid and they're well trained. And believe me, I think I'm very pro. We're going to win the World Cup this year.
0: Right. Well, that's good. They've definitely got one person backing them.
1: Yes, good old uncle. Yes.
0: Yeah, I only thought it was a shame that when they suggested it could go to 7, I was thinking of all those school kids that would have had an easy opportunity. And actually, I was away yesterday for my son's birthday. And my grandson was there, and Dad had bought him an England shirt. And so he looked really cute. And the other night, when the match they were playing was on at 5 o'clock, it was possible for him to stay up and watch it, and that was his first World Cup match, as it was, to be able to watch it with his with his dad, but he wouldn't have been staying up last night by any stretch of the imagination. But anyway, it was good news that we're in. And of course, this week, we're going to have another batch of hot weather. So our theme today of songs with summer in the title is very appropriate. And you've got another great cracking standard one as well, haven't you?
1: Well, yes, I believe me, ladies and gentlemen, if you're sitting out in the garden with a nice cup of cold, I heard that on the radio this morning, they're talking about cold coffees. I thought, crikey, during the war we had to have cold coffees. But you know what Uncle Ron's like.
0: Yeah.
1: But no, I love the summertime, and I'm quite pleased to see the old sun out. And when you said that we're singing about the summer, I thought, my goodness me, as far as I was concerned, there was a singer. I'm going back to the good old days, and it's going back to last century again, actually. And there was a singer. He was always on the radio. He was a crooner by the name of Bing Crosby.
0: Oh, yes, that's something.
1: And Bing Crosby, he had so many. I can remember, when I say I can remember, to say that I grew up with him, I can remember him very well, and I used to love turn the radio off a bit when old Bing was on. Anyway, today, ladies and gentlemen, I selected a song, something to do with the summer, and I know it's to do with the summer, and it's old Bing, not so much old, but Bing Crosby singing in the good old summertime.
0: That's the man. Thank you, Ron. God bless. Stay cool.
1: God bless you all.

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Then you spread your wings

And that, of course, was Uncle Ron's choice for our theme today, all about summer. And Mr. Smoothie himself, Bing Crosby, and Summertime, a song that was recorded by lots and lots of different artists over the years, a sort of jazzy sound to it. Well, this is a man with a country sound to his voice, and it's Garth Brooks singing That Summer.

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1: This day in history on Memories with Ian Robertson.
0: Yes, and if your calendar is the same as mine, it's the 6th of July. So what happened this day in history? Well, in 1198, Richard the Lionheart is crowned King of England on the death of Henry II. And 1699, the pirate Captain William Kidd is captured in Boston. 1776, the American Declaration of Independence is announced on the front page of the PA Evening Gazette. 1885, Louis Pasteur successfully gives anti-rabies vaccine to a nine-year-old. 2023, the Central Executive Committee accepts the Treaty of Union signed in Moscow. 1922 moves on to 1942. Anne Frank's family goes into hiding after a house was invaded in Amsterdam. 1952, the last tram ride in London, would you believe? 1964, the Beatles film A Hard Day's Night premieres at the Pavilion in London. We'll be back to that in a moment. 1994, Forrest Gump, directed by Robert Zemeckis and starring Tom Hanks, is released. 2002, Wimbledon women's tennis. Serena Williams beats her older sister Venus 7-6, 6-3 for her first Wimbledon singles title. And of course, they're still back in the news. 2016, South African athlete Oscar Pistorius is sentenced to a six-year jail sentence for the murder of his girlfriend. And back to that particular film that was released, A Hard Day's Night. Not only a film, but a song too.

The Beatles and A Hard Day's Night, the title of the song and the title of the film released this day in history. And it's back to that country sound with summer in the title. Here's Summertime Blues from Alan Jackson.

Mr. Alan Jackson with his Summertime Blues, while Justin Timberlake sticks with our theme of summer in the title. Here he is with Summer Love.

Mr. Timberlake trying to sort me out there, wasn't he? When it all stopped, there it goes, Summer Love. And here's Summer in the City from the Loving Spoonful. I should think it'd be pretty warm in the city.

Summer in the City, loving spoonful and a bit of a local flavour here now. Mungo Jerry, he's singing about the summertime.

Mungo Jerry. I always thought that was such a distinctive song. Anyway, here's The Doors with Indian Summer. That's something I like, those lovely hot days that are in September, but when all the kids have gone back to school and all the tourists have disappeared, but the weather's still good. Yeah.

The Doors and An Indian Summer. Well, here's Gordon Lightfoot sticking with our theme of songs with summer in the title. It's the Summertime Dream.

Summertime Dream, and we're nearly at the end of the program. Just a couple of more tracks with summer in the title. Here's Don Henley with The Boys of Summer.

John Henley with the Boys of Summer. Well, thank you for joining me for our program today with songs that have summer in the title. Taking us out of the program, well, we couldn't miss these guys out, couldn't we? Here are the Beach Boys, All Summer Long.

0: Messages. Thank you for tuning in, and I hope you stay tuned in for the next hour. I'm your presenter, Priscilla Bartlett, and we have an hour filled with great music and challenges of various sorts. We have a Beat the Intro challenge, we have an Unusual World challenge, and a Numeracy challenge, and we also have music from Ryan Stevenson, Jehovah Shalom Acapella, Michael W. Smith, Sarah Reeves, Sella, Big Daddy Weave, and even Cliff Richard features in a song. You get the complete range in challenges. We also have a carbon footprint slot where we'll briefly look at why we should bother looking after our environment. So do stay tuned.
1: Are you ready?
0: Here is something to make you smile. A teenage boy had just passed his driving test and asked his dad if he could start using the family car. The dad said he'll make a deal with the son. You bring your grades up from C to a B average, study your Bible, and get your hair cut. Then we'll talk about the car. The boy thought about it for a moment, decided he'll settle for the offer, and they agreed on it. After about 6 weeks, the father said, "Son, you brought your grades up and I've observed that you've been studying your Bible, but I'm disappointed that you haven't had your hair cut." The boy said, "You know, Dad, I've been thinking about that and I've noticed in my studies of the Bible that Samson had long hair, John the Baptist had long hair, Moses had long hair, and there's even strong evidence that Jesus had long hair." So his dad replied, "Did you also notice that they all walked everywhere they went?" I would like to give a shout out to all preachers, pastors, vicars, and church ministers out there who faithfully spend hours, week in, week out, preparing sermons and delivering them each Sunday. Some may even do two per Sunday. Sometimes you are encouraged after delivering a sermon, and sometimes you may be a bit discouraged. Sometimes your sermons are appreciated, and sometimes they are criticized. Well, take heart. God sees you and the work you put in. I would like to encourage you to stay true to His Word, and the Holy Spirit will do the rest. And keep going. Don't give up or get disillusioned. And at the end of age, when you stand in front of God's throne, may you hear the words from Jesus' parable saying, "Well done, my good and faithful servant." Here is Ann Wilson's song of encouragement to keep those, as Ann puts it, heart-stirring, spirit-moving Sunday sermons going.

wonder if you have heard of the Wow Hits CDs, which used to be released at the end of each year. They started way back in 1996 and continued until 2019. And then in 2020, coronavirus put a stop to them. A real shame, because the CDs had the most popular Christian hits of the year gone by. So for example, Wow Hits 2017 would have the most popular Christian songs of 2017, and so on. I was first introduced to the 1999 Wow CD by a friend when I was living in a country far, far away, and I absolutely loved it and listened to it quite a lot. After coming back, the Wow CDs was a standard Christmas gift from members of my family to me. I was very disappointed when I stopped receiving them for Christmas. Anyway, I thought I'd play you the very first track and the very last one in this series. The very first track in the 1996 Wow Hits CD was Michael W. Smith's Cry for Love, and the very last track in the 2019 Wow Hits CD was Sarah Reeves' Details. But before we listen to both of them back to back, let's have our Beat the Intro clue for today. What song is

0: was Sarah Reeves singing Details. That was the last track in the 2019 Wow Hits CD series, which is sadly not produced anymore. Before that, you heard the very first track in the series going back to 1996, which was Michael W. Smith's Cry for Love. It is now time for our unusual word challenge, where we look at unusual words and try to guess their meaning. Today's word is Occidental, spelled O-C-C-I-D-E-N-T-A-L, Occidental. Does it mean A, unexpected, B, Western, C, damp, or D, tenacious? So the word is Occidental, spelled O-C-C-I-D-E-N-T-A-L. Does it mean A, unexpected, B, Western, C, damp, or D, tenacious? Coming up next is Elevation Worship featuring Johnsel Barrientes. It is called Same God. It reminds us that we serve the same God of Moses, Jacob, David, and Mary, the very same powerful and compassionate God.
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0: was Elevation Worship featuring Johnsel Barrientos singing their most recent release called Same God. If you have tuned in, you're listening to Challenges and we're in the middle of our unusual word challenge. Today's word is Occidental, spelled O-C-C-I-D-E-N-T-A-L. Does it mean A, unexpected, B, Western, C, damp, D, tenacious? The answer is B, Western. So, Occidental is an adjective relating to the countries of the West, or it could be a noun referring to a native or inhabitant of the West. In case you were wondering, Occidental is the opposite of Oriental. Occident means Western and Oriental means Eastern. According to the Merriam-Webster dictionary, the word Oriental derives from the Latin Orient, meaning the East, or the part of the sky where the sun rises. Occidental, in contrast, derives from the Latin Occident, meaning the West or the part of the sky where the sun sets. The geographical regions known as the Orient and the Occident are named for their positions relative to one another, East and West, respectively. So, how do we use Occidental in a sentence? Well, you could say wearing black to a funeral is only an Occidental tradition, but it is not always practiced in other countries around the world. Or you could say he was gently apologetic when confronted by an angry Occidental. Moving on, I wonder if you have heard of the group Cella. They are contemporary Christian music or CCM artists, and I was introduced to them by a friend some years ago. My friend gave me a copy of their album called Greatest Hymns. I was really impressed with what I heard. They have great vocals and their arrangements are very artistically put together. They quite frequently win GMA Dub Awards. They have been around for quite some time now. This is what JubileeCast.com, which is a news website focusing on trending Christian music and entertainment news, this is what they say about Cella. In an effort to reach the world with the gospel, CCM veteran Cella released One Name. Ek Naam was originally an Indian worship song which Cella translated into English for the first time ever. This is just the beginning as the band will release a full project with original worship songs from 6 different countries: India, Holland, Brazil, Indonesia, Sweden and France. So something to look forward to. Cella will share the stories of the original writers and why the message of these songs is larger than any nation or language could contain. One Name, or Ek Naam, gives an amazing foretaste of the endless flavors and colors of the church all around the world.
1: What song is this?
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4: What song is this?

that was A Flavor of India, brought to us by Sela singing Ek Naam or One Name. Now it is time for our numeracy challenge. This one is like the one we had last week. It is also taken from Guardian's National Numeracy Challenge. It is one of their sample questions. So, the question is, the World Series snooker tournament starts with 64 contestants. How many rounds must be played before a champion is found? Okay, so to repeat the question, the World Series snooker tournament starts with 64 contestants. How many rounds must be played before a champion is found? While you're thinking about that, we'll have Ryan Stevenson with Amadeo, Still My God, which is an Italian name meaning lover of God.

0: If you have just joined us, you're listening to Challenges and we're in the middle of our numeracy challenge. The question is, the World Series snooker tournament starts with 64 contestants. How many rounds must be played before a champion is found? The answer is 6 rounds.
1: Easy peasy lemon squeezy.
0: You probably figured that one out. The first one will be played by 64 contestants, the second by 32, the third by 16, the fourth by 8, the fifth by 4 contestants, and the sixth one, which will be the finals, will have 2 contestants in it. So in a total of 6 rounds. Coming up next is Hymn Medley 3, which is Jehovah Shalom a cappella's hymn medley. Just a reminder, if you would like to request a song that you would like to be played on Challenges or you would like to dedicate a song to someone, do email me on challenges@hopefm.com. Before that, let's listen to our Beat the Intro clue for today for the very last time.

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slot, I thought we'd think about why creation care is important for Christians. Why should we bother? Well, in the very first chapter of the Bible, in the very first chapter of the book of Genesis, there is a description of God creating everything. The universe, stars, birds, fish, etc. And finally, humans. It's very interesting to note what God had in mind when he created human beings. Verse 26 says, "Then God said, 'Let us make mankind in our image, in our likeness, so that they may rule over the fish in the sea and the birds in the air, over the livestock and all the wild animals, and over all the creatures that move along the ground.'" And the next verse goes on to say, "So God created mankind in his own image. In the image of God, he created them, male and female, he created them." 2 points to note here. First point, God created us in his image and in his likeness. In other words, he created us to have his character. Second point, why did he do that? So that we may rule over creation. So even before he made humankind, he had it in mind for humans to rule creation in a godly way. That is why he made us in his image. Now, when we look at creation around us and see how intricate and delicate it is, we can see the hand of someone who has put a lot of care and attention to detail in putting it all together. Just imagine, you paint a beautiful picture or make a lovely piece of pottery or grow a beautiful bonsai from scratch, and you were going to give it to someone. You would most probably give it to someone who would take good care of it, because you would want them to look after it well and make it last as long as it could. Well, I think that's the same sentiment behind God creating the world and then making us humans with his character so that we may rule over creation with God's character of care and concern. So really, that was the first responsibility that God has given us. Even before he made humankind, he had it in mind for humans to rule creation in a godly way. That is why he made us in his image. So if we think that we are just traveling through this world and think that if we make a mess of it, it's no big deal, well, let's think again. God, not any Tom, Dick or Harry, but God has given us a responsibility to care for creation. And as the slogan says, it's time to rise up and build back better and make changes that will last forever. Let's decrease that carbon footprint and protect God's precious creation. Coming up next is Helen Kerr with Same God, reminding us that God is the same. God gave us a responsibility towards creation, and he has not changed his mind. I like the way this song starts. It goes, "The same God who makes the planet spin, tells the tide when it should rise," and then she sings, "The same God who makes the seasons change, knows the number of the stars." The song goes on to talk about how God's love for us never changes. But you know what? I don't think his expectations of us fulfilling our responsibilities change either.

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1: 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I would love to hear from you. Let's finish here with a golden oldie called Whenever God Shines His Light, as sung by Van Morrison and Cliff Richard. May God indeed shine His light on you this week, and may He lift you up and put your feet back on higher ground. Until next time, goodbye and God bless from me, Priscilla Bartlett.

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It's trippy because I start to do something, then I have to stop because it doesn't feel right. Like, timing's off. It would be easier if I didn't overthink it so much. Channel the inner child in me, you know?

0: Yeah, it's music from Holland on this baking hot Monday afternoon. Hope you're doing well. This is Hope FM, Faithfield Community Radio, from Bournemouth to wherever you are today. Coming up in about 45 minutes' time, Andy will be along for today's Hope FM afternoon show. We're coming up next, a little bit later than normal. We've got the latest national, international news stories and our local news roundup too with Evis. All to come, stay with us.
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2: England manager Thomas Tuchel says last night's World Cup win against Mexico was very special as he thanked fans for staying up to support the side. Jude Bellingham scored twice and Harry Kane converted a penalty in the 3-2 victory, which sends England into the quarterfinals. A 2 a.m. kickoff didn't put off these fans in South London from staying up to watch.
3: I think I've got to be up in 3 hours. I've got work.
4: Go home, go to bed and then get up and go to work for about 9:15. Phenomenal. I mean, they shouldn't have got that fella sent off because that was just a good tackle, but... you know, we're going to win it, aren't we?
5: There's a bit of speculation about the air and the altitude, but I knew England would bring it home.
2: They face Norway next with a 10 p.m. kickoff on Saturday. Meanwhile, USA manager Mauricio Pochettino believes justice has been served after FIFA overturned American striker Folari Balogun's red card. It means he can play in their last 16 tie against Belgium. Sky's chief executive says its £1.6 billion takeover of ITV's media and entertainment arm is a defining moment. Dana Strong says it's about creating something specific for UK viewers. It's emerged RAF jets have intercepted a Russian spy plane dropping sonar trackers near the UK's flagship aircraft carrier. The Ministry of Defence claims it passed unnecessarily close to the Royal Navy warship last week in the Norwegian Sea. Prince Harry will not stay at Buckingham Palace during his trip to the UK. Royal sources say he didn't respond in time to their offer and the appropriate staffing provision is no longer available. A spokesman for the Duke of Sussex says it's disappointing. Here's our royal correspondent, Laura Bundock.
6: This trip is already potentially being overshadowed by the never-ending drama of the communication breakdown between both teams. And let's not forget, the whole point of Harry's trip to the UK was to mark 1 year to go and until the Invictus Games.
2: Harry Styles' mum's described him as the kind of man the world needs right now, following his record-breaking residency at Wembley Stadium. He's wrapped 12 shows there. That's the latest.
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7: I'm Eve McNeil and it's just gone one. Dorset police are appealing for information from the public to locate a man wanted in connection with the death of a woman in West Howe. Richard Sean Ball, also known as Rick or Ricky, is required to by the force in an ongoing investigation into the circumstances surrounding her death. Police are urging the public to call 999 immediately if they see him. The A35 is blocked both ways heading west from the Baker's Arms roundabout. This comes after a reported collision just before 10 a.m. this morning. The road has now been reopened following the recovery, but heavy traffic is still expected. Dorset Police are now in talks to extend drug education into junior schools. Dorset Crime Commissioner has said that it comes after seeing children as young as 6 years old getting into illegal substances and county lines. The force have developed a programme to begin crime education in junior schools and will pitch it in a meeting in Bournemouth on Thursday. Councillor for Hamworthy East Ward has resigned after 2 months in the role. The resignation came shortly after he defected from Reform UK to sit as an independent. A notice confirmed that if 10 electors from Hanworthy East request a by-election by the 22nd of July, a poll will be held. And finally, King Charles is at the Tank Museum in Bovington today, where they are celebrating the Royal Tank Regiment's Families Day. His Majesty is set to present medals to soldiers on parade before meeting with their family and friends who have gathered to celebrate. That's the latest. More at 2.
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0: investigation into the circumstances surrounding the woman's death. Police are urging the public to call 999 immediately if they see him. Councillor for Hamworthy East Ward has resigned after 2 months in the role. The resignation came shortly after he defected from Reform UK to sit as an independent. A notice confirmed that if 10 electors from Hanworthy East request a by-election by the 22nd of July, a poll will be held. Dorset Police's road policing team are supporting a national month-long road safety operation that focuses on the most common and dangerous driving behaviours behind collisions and injuries. Inspector for the road policing team has said that as warmer weather sees more people using our roads, including more vulnerable road users such as cyclists, it's important to take action against anyone who is found to be endangering other road users. The campaign will be targeting offences such as speeding, mobile phone use, driving without a seatbelt, and driving without due care. Richmond Park Road will be closed from both directions from July the 20th to August the 14th. This is to allow the local authority to install a traffic-controlled signal crossing at the junction between Richmond Park Road and Springbourne Roundabout. And finally, King Charles is at the Tank Museum in Bovington today, where they are celebrating the Royal Tank Regiment's Families Day. His Majesty is set to present medals to soldiers on parade before meeting with their family and friends who have gathered to celebrate. That's the latest.
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Welcome and good afternoon. That was Switchfoot with Absolution. I'm Andy Francis, and on today's show, I've got a new hot topic as we talk about homelessness, and I'll be chatting with Dre Jamel for an artist spotlight interview. Up next, though, we've got Kay Thompson and Narrow.

That was Lindy with Messed Up Messenger. Straight into the verse of the day then, and today we're looking at Proverbs 19:17. It says this: He who has pity on the poor lends to the Lord, and he will pay back what he has given. So it's he who has pity on the poor lends to the Lord, and he, the Lord, will pay back what he has given. That's Proverbs 19:17. Coming up then, today's hot topic right after Cain and George Jones III.

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0: That was George Jones III, A Smack of Demon. Came before that with Living Water. Right, into today's hot topic then, and we are talking about homelessness. Just please remember the views and opinions expressed on today's hot topic do not necessarily represent the views of Hope FM. So on this week's hot topic, homelessness, I have done it a bit different in my group. I gave it to them in a different setup. Didn't quite go to plan, but I'll come to that in a moment. Homelessness in the UK, though, across the UK, is at record highs, with approximately 350,000 people experiencing homelessness on any given night. The crisis is driven by a massive shortage of affordable housing and rising numbers of families relying on temporary housing. The most recent official government data highlights the severity of the housing crisis. Rough Sleeping in England snapshot figures identified a record of 4,793 people sleeping rough on a single night, and this is the highest figure since records began in 2010, and a 56% increase compared to 3 years prior. Temporary accommodation, there's over 134,000 households that are trapped in emergency or temporary housing in England. And this figure has hit consecutive record highs and includes more than 175,000 children. The wider UK, obviously, in Scotland, the government has declared a housing emergency with over 17,000 households, including 10,000 children, relying on temporary accommodation. But, you know, that's just saying that. But we all know the migrant crisis has affected it deeply as well. The migrant crisis is definitely overwhelming the local councils, so that's another thing, which actually I didn't research that one, but let's face it, we all know that's happening, and we all know there's that's definitely causing more problems for the councils. We're going to look at another country as well. We're going to look at Finland, because apparently they've overcome homelessness, which is quite interesting, so we're going to speak on that a bit as well. And I've also put into AI, I wanted to just put the real basic question, like, is it possible? Could we eradicate homelessness from the world, essentially? But how could we do that? And I want to give you its answer. But first of all, let's jump into the group then. So I've tried something different this week. Normally, I just give all the talking points in one go, and my group then speaks on it. Either they separate them or their audio recordings, or they put them all together in one. But this time, I gave it to them like one talking point at a time to try and get more specific answers for each one. Like I said, I didn't quite get a plan. It did a little bit, but not majorly. So we're going to do the first part of it, which is the individual talking points, and then a couple of people joined in at the end to give their kind of group opinions all in one go. So the talking points are... Well, actually, I'm going to do them one at a time, and we'll play it one at a time. So the first one was, how does the country you live in deal with it? That's homelessness. How does the country you live in deal with homelessness? And do you think their tactic is working? First of all, we've got Julie and Elizabeth on this first point.
1: Good afternoon, everybody. Julie here. I'm going to speak on Shasta County in Northern California. That's the area that I'm aware of where I live. I live in Shasta Lake City. We really don't have any homeless camps in our city, but Redding, which is next door, has quite a few. And what they'll do is when they settle in neighborhoods, typically the neighbors will have to call the authorities a couple times a day, all of them, to complain. And then finally, they'll agree to go out and clean up the camp. And what they do is they drop off the dumpsters and give them about a week's warning to get out. And on the day of the cleanup, they bring the fire department with them. And if people are still trying to stay in that area, they literally hose them out, hose them down, and the people lose everything that they have. They get them out by hosing them down, and then they lose everything. So usually they'll get out before that and move somewhere else. And but for that moment, at least that neighborhood's cleaned out. So that's how they do it here.
2: Hi Andy, Elizabeth here. I'm not so sure really about homelessness. I live here in Bournemouth, and in the suburb that I live in, I hardly ever see homeless people. But I don't know what the government is doing about it or how they handle it across this the conurbation of BCP. Interestingly enough, just this morning I met a lady who works on the homeless team at FaithWorks. They do a fantastic job, especially in the winter months when it's extremely cold. There's a thing called SWEP, which kicks in, which is a severe weather emergency protocol. And they bring in people, and different churches get involved in housing the homeless while the weather warning is in place. So, yeah, not sure what the government is doing, but certainly the churches are on the case.
0: Okay, well, that was Elizabeth and Julie. Obviously, Julie was in America. The next point I put in, I'm not sure. I think actually Polly needs to speak on that first point as well. This is where it got a bit confusing maybe for them. But the second talking point was, should the churches do more to help? I don't think anyone specifically spoke on that at that point. I think later on Elizabeth did. Polly, though, does raise up a bit. Polly's also for the first talking point, which is, how does the country you live in deal with it? And do you think the tactic is working? Maybe she's put in a bit about the churches as well. Let's have a listen.
3: Hi, everyone. Hi, Andy. This is Polly. I've not got that much experience on this, but I've known of a couple of families who were homeless. They were housed either with friends or in a local hotel and they were at the top of the priority pile, and then they did get council houses. But in Glastonbury, the next town from me, there's a huge community of van people who live in vans, and some also are just homeless, sleep on the streets. There is a community centre called the Red Brick Building, which has a few things that it does, and one of them is provides showers and loos for the travelling community, because they don't have running water. I know somebody who uses a loo, you know, in a pub or something before bed, and then has to wait before her next opportunity to use the toilet in the morning when the Red Brick Building opens. There's quite a number of homeless people who mill around outside the church in the centre of Glastonbury. They drink and they might cause some disruption sometimes. It's very difficult. It's a difficult problem.
0: Okay, so that was Polly then. Third talking point was, what do you think about automatically giving everyone a home to live in? Now, this was based upon something that's happened in Finland I'm going to touch on in the second half, but we're going to hear from Elizabeth and Joe on this point.
2: It seems to me that it's easy to say that the churches should do more to help, but it's easier said than done. These kind of situations are often fraught with challenges, and as Christians we are often gullible and an easy touch. I know certainly I have been burnt a bit by allowing people to stay in my home. Not necessarily that they were homeless, but taking them in and then finding that they didn't contribute anything and they were hard to get out. I don't think you could say that churches should be doing more. I think it's a vocational thing. Some churches do it really well. I know that others perhaps just don't have the capacity or the people with the vision or the calling.
4: Hey, Andy, I see today we're talking about homelessness, and while I'm definitely not an expert on the matter, I do know that here in the States, it seems to be an issue. Some of the cities, it's just rampant, and we're not dealing with it very well. But the problem is, sometimes these people, not all of them, but some of them, choose to live this way. Many times there are underlying issues, be it drugs or alcoholism or something along that line. And while some of the churches do try to help and they set up soup kitchens and whatnot, in a case where you try to take somebody in and straighten them up when they don't really want to help themselves, you're just throwing good money after bad. And as far as just giving someone a house, the more time, more you give people stuff for nothing, the less incentive they have to lift themselves up out of the situation they're in and get a job and things like that. So, you know, I'm not trying to sound heartless, but I've seen it time and time again. Many times you cannot help someone who does not want to help themselves. And that's just my thoughts on the matter. Hope y'all are well. God bless you.
0: So that was Joe there. And final talking point then, the fourth and final is, if you could be the leader of your country, how would you fix or stop homelessness? And only Elizabeth jumped in for this one.
2: I think that fixing or stopping homelessness is not really achievable. Jesus himself said we would always have the poor with us. And there's obviously a myriad of reasons why people are homeless. Some through bad luck, some through choice, some just because of a combination of circumstances that mean that they have lost their way in life and fallen off the generally acceptable path of having a home and having a job and having a family. I think churches should have a lot more to say. And of course, government should put a lot more safeguards in place. But again, it's sometimes people who actually can't fit into the institutions and structures of our world who end up being homeless. And it's terribly sad. And I think we all have a responsibility to look after these people. But whether there is an overarching solution or a reason to believe that the government could sort it out, I'm not really very sure.
0: Amazing stuff then. That is Elizabeth on the fourth and final point. We're going to take a quick break. New music double play coming up. And then we'll get into the second half. We're going to hear from John and Julie, who basically grouped it all together as they normally would to give their full opinions. Anyway, so new music double play today. We're going to hear from Kay Anthony and Cynthia Locke. They've teamed up together to make a song called Already Done. That'll be the first one. And the second one is from Ben Fuller. It's called If It Was Up To Me, featuring Carrie Underwood. So it's good because Ben's going to introduce that for you, but the first one I can tell you about it. So Kay Anthony and Cynthia Locke, it's called Already Done, the song. The song was born out of a painful and transformative season in Cynthia's life. After a personal loss and long season of inner healing, God began reshaping her understanding of identity, timing, and trust. So enjoy this one. This is New Music Double Play. You've got Kay Anthony and Cynthia Locke with Already Done. Then you've got Ben Fuller with If It Was Up To Me, featuring Carrie Underwood.

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1: Hey, this is Ben Fuller, and this is the story behind my song, If It Was Up to Me, featuring Carrie Underwood. How many times did I want things to go my way, and they didn't? And then I was so glad that they didn't. That was the topic of conversation the day that this song was written. And then getting to know Carrie over the last few years has been such a blessing in my life, and her lending her voice to this song has brought such power and life to it. Your ways are higher. You know what you're doing with me. And so, I'd never know how good your plans could be if it was up to me.

0: New music double play right there. Ben Fuller, If It Was Up To Me, featuring Carrie Underwood, and before that, Kay Anthony and Cynthia Locke with Already Done. So straight back into today's hot topic, and we are talking about homelessness. What are giving you some stats, some information? Already heard from the group a little bit. My kind of failed attempt at breaking it down. We got it a little bit, but not exactly what I wanted. But we're going to hear from John and Julie now, because they did break it down the usual way, where they used all the talking points and they spoke on everything. I'm also going to share what Finland has done and try and fit in the final solution, perhaps, from AI as to what it thinks is the way forward to eradicate homelessness completely. Anyway, so up first of all, we've got Julie and John. Like I say, they've used all their opinions and done it how they would usually do it. John's up first.
1: Andy, this is Apostle Dr. John E. Ross. Here in America, the executive branch administers funding and services for housing and services. The primary agencies include the Department of Housing and Urban Development, the Department of Health and Human Services, and the U.S. Interagency Council on Homelessness, USICH, which coordinates the federal response. However, Andy, when it comes to people who sleep on the streets, under bridges, or who camp in the parks, abandoned buildings, etc., they can be arrested for doing so in some cities and states, but there isn't anything much to help those people. Personally, I know there are places here in Wichita, Kansas, who feed the homeless. There are places where one can go to take a shower that's homeless and sleeping on the streets. There are places who will wash their clothes. There are states that will provide a bed to sleep in that are first come, first served for overnight. But you have to get in line on a daily basis. Otherwise, the help is more for those who maybe have fallen upon hard times or loss of income. But for those who don't have ID or may have a mental issue, there is not a lot available. Personally, Andy, I don't know if my way of thinking is popular, but I think it will take the coordinated efforts of the executive branch of government partnered with the wealthier parts of our culture, including personal wealth, business wealth, churches, and religious communities working together on a collective solution to get people off the street, manage behaviors, and provide services for those camping and living outside. Andy, there is a difference, according to the code, between those who can't afford housing from loss in income, from those who, for whatever reason, have just given up on hope and are living on the streets. The Bible, our Holy Constitution, mandates compassion, compassionate actions, love, and care for the homeless.
2: In our area in Northern California, the churches do a lot. We have several places, but probably the biggest place that helps homelessness is the Good News Rescue Mission, which I've been a part of over the years. But they offer clothes, they free food, hot food, they'll give bags of food away. They have a place for you to stay temporarily overnight if you need a place to stay, showers, they'll give you transportation. But unfortunately, a lot of these homeless people here, they don't want to abide by any rules. So when you go to the Good News Rescue Mission, you have to register, plus you need to stay in at night when they give you a place to stay. You're not allowed to come and go all hours of the night and you know. And so a lot of these people that are homeless here, they just don't want to abide by any rules. And that's why they're on the streets. And so, you know, it's still a problem. But yes, the churches do a lot in our areas, always. So it's amazing. As far as point three, I agree both with Elizabeth and with Joe. A lot of these homelessness that just want to do what they want to do and they don't care about any rules, you know, they're the ones that are really living on the streets day in and day out and causing the massive trash pile up and, you know, dirty needles everywhere. And you know, they're thieves. They'll go out and steal at night and stuff like that. So giving everybody free housing just because is not a good idea, because then they just take advantage. And so truly, if they want to get better and get the help they need to have some sort of a program, which our county and cities offer that. And so, and, you know, also transitional housing is available all over our county. But the problem is people don't want to follow rules. And so, and there's more and more of those people everywhere. So, yeah, giving them free housing just because is not a good idea. It just doesn't work. And they've proven that over and over again.
0: So that was Julie and John giving their opinions. Now, it's interesting what Julie said at the end there. She doesn't think it's a valid thing or it's worthy to just give automatically like housing. But the reason I mentioned that is because I had heard a while ago that Finland has done that. So apparently, Finland has practically eradicated rough sleeping and significantly reduced long-term homelessness, although some thousands remain in temporary arrangements. This success is largely attributed to the National Housing First policy, which is a human rights-based strategy that provides permanent housing unconditionally. Instead of forcing individuals to overcome issues like substance abuse or mental health problems before earning a home, Finland provides a permanent apartment, a lease, and a key right away. Rehabilitation and support services are provided once the individual is housed. So that's how they've done it, and apparently it's working for them. And upon that point, Julie had one final point to say.
2: Well, I would never want to run the country, but in my own little town where I live here, I am an ambassador for the community, and I do volunteer at the Good News Rescue Mission, and I do believe that we're special ops, people that can shower love, compassion, kindness to these people that are on the streets. I walk into where these camps are. I've given them things like water, tarps, blankets, socks, hygiene items, food, and I've prayed with them. And I just ask when I leave those places that those things that I've planted with them, that compassion, that God would grow it and that it would change their hearts and it would give them hope and that it would change and renew their minds. And so if I were running the country, I would continue with that. And so as Christians, I believe that we all should be showering people with kindness and equality and love and compassion, just like Jesus did. And I think that's the answer. But unfortunately, the world is just getting harder to live in. And so, but I'm doing as much as I can and spreading one seed at a time and asking God to grow it. And I think we all should be doing that. All right. Bye.
0: Okay, apologies. That was the actual, her last point as a whole, not specifically talking about Finland, but still interesting enough, mixed views on this one. It sounds like Elizabeth's had some previous involvement or maybe helping people and bring them into her house, whether that was in England or I know she's lived abroad as well. I do remember we had that guest on the show a year or two back. I can't remember his name, but he's written a book about either families and stuff, and he famously took in a homeless guy, and he lived with him. Everything was fine at the time. He was a lawyer, and then the guy ended up probably getting a job, I think as a dustbin man or something like that, bin lawyer man or something. But he lived with his family the whole time. I can't remember the name of the guy. If you know who I'm talking about, give me a shout. But so it's possible. But it does sound like some people have been burned by it in the past. Elizabeth and maybe Julie speaking on that a little bit as well about, you know, the conditions of why people are in the situation they're in. But Finland has apparently done this and it's working for them, that they just give freely housing to everyone. They don't judge people. They just say, look, you need a place to live. We'll give you a place to live. And that's what they do. So finally, I want to tell you what AI said. This is just, you know, Google AI, not particular, like, what the Google AI is, its own one. I just wrote, what could be a way to eradicate homelessness completely? And this is what it said. To eradicate homelessness completely, governments and societies must shift from managing the crisis with temporary shelters to a system focused on immediate permanent housing, combined with proactive, systematic prevention. Evidence from successful international frameworks, and funny enough, says Finland, mentions Finland, such as Finland's model and the comprehensive strategies outlined by organizations like Crisis UK, shows that total eradication requires a multi-layered approach grouped into four core pillars. We've got immediate placement, integrated support, multidisciplinary care, mass social, actually this is, the four is bigger than this. Implement the housing first approach, expand genuinely affordable and social housing, establish universal institutional prevention, and deploy rapid rehousing systems. And then it breaks down a bit more, but that's the idea anyway. So there are ways of doing it. I'm sure there's got to be a way of doing it. I mean, I like Finland's idea, you know, non-judgmental, just saying, look, in order to get started in whatever your situation is, you need a place to live. We'll just give you a place to live. That kind of makes sense, to be honest. Anyway, what do you think? Keep the conversation going and see what you have to say about it, you know? Give it to your little house groups, church groups. Have a talk on this one. Okay, we've got St. Jones and Miracle coming up.

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5: So it's time for the top three at three. This is the DJ segment time seven, top three at 3 p.m. We've got Dre Jamel at number three with Famous, F-A-M-E. Joe Christian at two with Forever's One Heartbeat Away. And number one, Mary Oz, Welcome Home.
0: Number three.

Beautiful stuff right there. DJ Saving Time 7, that was a top three at three. Top three, what? Dre Jamel is our today's artist spotlight. He's going to be with me in a bit, hopefully, chatting with me all about who he is, what he's up to. So he was at number three with his song Fame, which stands for Fleeting Attention Misleads Everyone. Number two was Joe Christian with Forever's One Heartbeat Away. And Mary Oz, her fifth number one with Welcome Home. Yes, like I said, we've got the artist spotlight interview coming up with Dre Jamel joining me. I believe he's going to be in Montgomery, Alabama. Before that, though, we've got Judy Claire and Hope For.

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0: The Afternoon Show.

And there you go. That was Hope for Kraken 2. And that one with Don't Blink. Judy Clare before that with Our Petitions. So artist spotlight coming up next, hopefully. I've got to get in touch with Dre Jamel and see if he can join us live from Montgomery, Alabama. Whilst I'm trying to sort that out, you can jump into another tune. I've got Ollie Kiff for you with Presence of the King featuring Alison Kiff, who I presume is his wife. Cracking tune as well. UK artists, always good to represent the UK, the British artists. So you enjoy the song and hopefully enjoy Jamel. We'll be coming up. Right.

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1: How you doing, everybody? I'm Nina Taylor with this week's gospel news. Powerhouse gospel singer Darwin Hobbs emerged in the mid-90s as one of Nashville's most in-demand session vocalists. The youngest of six siblings from Cincinnati, Ohio, he found his voice early, singing every week in the church choir. Once he had moved to Nashville, the sessions began piling up. He was appearing on records by CeCe Winans, Michael W. Smith, Jars of Clay, and a host of other prominent acts in both gospel and secular. A connection with the industry veteran Charlie Peacock led to a deal with EMI Gospel, which released his first debut solo album, Mercy, in 1999. His rich, soulful voice earned comparisons to icons like Freddie Jackson, Lou Rawls, and most of all, Luther Vandross. His follow-up LPs in the 2000s included Vertical, which featured duets from Donna Summer and Michael McDonald. He made a strong entry in Billboard's gospel charts. The following year, Darwin Hobbs made his debut as an actor with a small role in the HBO original movie Boycott. His third LP from EMI was entitled Broken. It arrived in 2003 and proved to be his biggest chart success yet, rising to number 3 on the Billboard gospel chart. Worshipper, his final album for EMI, arrived in 2005 and reached the top 10 on the gospel albums charts. Soloist and session side guitarist Jabari Johnson, a contemporary gospel music musician that merges rock, contemporary R&B, and worship music together. He made his solo debut in 2019 on the album Day of Redemption and as a member of Bishop T.D. Jakes' church band. A native of Houston, Texas, Jabari started singing and playing music at the age of 3. When he was 8 years old, he and his brother, Nicholas Johnson, formed the vocal quartet group The Johnson Brothers, who went on to share the stage with the likes of Lee Williams and the Canton Spirituals. As the lead guitarist at the Potter's House in Dallas, Texas, he performed not only with the church founder T.D. Jakes, but such gospel chart-topping acts such as Kirk Franklin, Tori Kelly, and Ricky Dillard, just to name a few. In 2015, Johnson released his first solo single entitled You Are Holy. That same year, he played guitar on Kimberell's album From a Different Place. His follow-up single, More of You and You're Good, featuring Michael Dixon, appeared in 2016, and he recorded with artists such as Ricky Dillard and J.J. Harrison. In 2018, his work could be heard on Tori Kelly's gospel number 1, Hiding Place, and he co-wrote the track for Cadillac Music's album, Lack Gospel. The Stellar Awards, often called the greatest night in gospel music, are the first and premier annual award show honoring outstanding achievements in the gospel music industry. They are presented by the Stellar Awards Gospel Music Academy, SAGMA, and Central City Productions. Often called the Grammys for gospel music, the event is a massive celebration of faith, culture, and uplift. It draws both legendary icons and contemporary artists for dynamic vocal performances and tribute moments. Let's get started with this year's nominees. In Category 1, Artists of the Year, the nominees are Darryl Walls, Jacalyn Carr, Kim Person, Tasha Cobbs Leonard, and Ty Trivet. Category 2, Song of the Year, Abel, written by Paul Sylvester Morton Jr. Come Jesus Come, writer Stephen and Tara McWhirter, Hank Bentley, and Brian Fowler. On the Way, remix featuring Erica Campbell, Adia Andrews, Carl Powell, Michael McClure Jr., Jeremy James, and J. Cole Raphael Lawrence. Promises, Alicia Knowles Smith, and Your Love from Kim Person. Category 3, Male Artists of the Year. The nominees are Ahsan Bynum, Darryl Walls, John P. Key, Jonathan McReynolds, and Ty Trivet. Category 4, The Albertina Walker Female Artists of the Year. The nominees are Adia, Jacalyn Carr, Kim Person, Lisa Knowles Smith, Miranda Curtis, and Tasha Cobbs Leonard. We'll continue on with our stellar nominees each week right here on the Gospel News. Well, that's going to do it for this week's Gospel News. I'm Nina Taylor. Let's get back to more great gospel music on this great station.
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2: Oh, so unfortunately, I can't get hold of Trey Jamil for the Artist Spotlight interview. I'm not sure what's happened, to be honest, but I haven't been able to get hold of him. I'm sure he's there somewhere in Montgomery, Alabama. Alabama. Anyway, we'll move on to something else. So we'll hopefully get him on another time. He might even come on this show, but he'll squeeze in right at the end and say, I'm here. But by then, it'll be too late. But, you know, that's how it goes. We'll hopefully get him back on another time. I'm going to move it on, though, and we're going to do the Billy Graham Daily Devotional. And today's one is the Peace of Jesus. That is what it says, the Peace of Jesus. The leading verse is John 16:33. It says, these things I have spoken unto you, that in me ye might have peace. In the world ye shall have tribulation, but be of good cheer, I have overcome the world. Tell you what, that is a great thing to hear. John 16:33 right there. And it says this: the peace that Jesus came to bring was not the peace of appeasement or the peace of compromise and conformity. It was a spiritual peace. The world doesn't give peace, for it doesn't have any peace to give. It fights for peace. It negotiates for peace. It maneuvers for peace. But there is no ultimate peace in the world. But Jesus gives peace to those who put their trust in him. If you have received his peace, then you are in his camp. But if you have rejected it, then you are against him. His peace is available to everyone who will receive it. And it finishes with a short prayer. Deep down, I feel your peace, Lord Jesus, and the storms of my life are abated. That's definitely something I can agree with. Having Jesus in my life, my faith is literally the only thing that keeps me going, the only thing that keeps me strong when I'm weak, the only thing that can lift me up, the only thing I kind of cleave to in the hardest times of my life. I know the price that Jesus paid on that cross. Well, do I though? That's the thing. I mean, I think I do. But obviously the torment of what he went through, really, will I ever truly understand it? Who knows? But even in the basic sense of what he endured for me, I'm never going to give up on my faith. Never. That's the one thing that will stay with me forever. I definitely go through ups and downs. I have been up through ups and downs in my life, trials and tribulations. But I'm never going to give up Jesus. And it's true. He can give you that peace. If you have that trust in Jesus in your life. I mean, life can be an adventure as it is. But having that peace to walk in this earth and just to relax, knowing that God's got you. All things are possible with God, remember. Then, yeah, it's an amazing thing to have. So that is today's devotional from Billy Graham, The Peace of Jesus. A leading verse again, John 16:33. These things I have spoken unto you, that in me ye might have peace. In the world ye shall have tribulation, but be of good cheer. I have overcome the world. Amen to that. Amen to that indeed. Up next then, I'm going to try and play a new song, actually. Newish, not as a new music double play, but this is from Southeast Worship. And the track is called Never Looking Back. It features Abby Seiler and Joel McEwley. Is he Scottish? McEwley. Joel McEwley. This is Southeast Worship. Their track is Never Looking Back, featuring Abby Seiler and Joe McLeewee. Here we go.

cracking tune right there. That was Forrest Frank. Before I throw that one in, since we've had a change up, that was The Truth Will Set You Free. And their Southeast Worship song was good as well. Never Looking Back, featuring Abby Seiler. Do I dare say the name again? Joe McLeewee. Up next, then, I'm going to do the live travel. I almost said a new word then. Live traffic and travel for Bournemouth and surrounding areas. Always fit in a few extra areas. And they're going to bring you some quick weather as well. So on the roads right now, we've got Fairmile Road both ways. It's in Christchurch. Closed due to emergency repairs and roadworks. I've seen that actually. That's happening for a while now. Between A35 Barrack Road and Stour Road. Kinton Road, Northbourne, both ways closed due to water main work on East Owl Lane to Montgomery Avenue. Boscombe Overcliff Drive, traffic's there, temporary traffic lights due to emergency work that's happened all the way to the 8th of July, not too long then. Temporary traffic lights due to electricity work on Browning Avenue, both ways from Boscombe Overcliff Drive to Beechwood Avenue. Derby Road, Bournemouth, both ways closed due to electricity work. Always electricity work, gas main works going on. Cranbrook Road, Branksome, you've got a both ways closed due to water main work there between Haskells Road and Sivion Road. Oakley Lane, Poole, both ways closed due to gas main work between Flora Farm and Magna Court. Boscombe again, Overcliff Drive coming up. Niverton Road, you've got gas main work there as well. Although it says 7th of August. Crikey, that's a long one. Horning Road, Poole, traffic taking turns due to gas main work on Horning Road both ways at Wroxham Road. Ravine Road, Camford Cliffs, you've got temporary traffic lights there. Marblehead Road, Bournemouth, temporary traffic lights there as well. Porchester Road, Bournemouth, you've got traffic taking turns there. Cromer Road and Poole, got some gas main work happening. A35 Poole Road to Yarmouth Road. Runnymede Avenue, Bournemouth, and finally Knoll Gardens, Boscombe. To be honest, that's not funny, it goes on forever, but I'm going to leave it there. I can't read out the entire list today, I don't have time. There's too much happening. I'm going to swap it on to weather instead and see what we've got happening. We know it's sunny, we know it's hot, highs are 26 outside, and yet in the studio it reads 35 Celsius. But outside is 26 highs today, and the rest of the week is a great easy one to shout out because it's just sun all the way. Perhaps a bit of cloud next Tuesday on the 14th, but at the moment it's sun every day. They were speaking about this extreme 41 high day, but I didn't see that at all. The highest one is going to be at the weekend, Saturday and Sunday, highs of 29. We don't want a 41 high day. We don't want that. You can keep that one, weather. Keep that one. Anyway, up next, we've got Jay King and Valleys.

valleys. Thank God for the valleys. Jay King right there. Cracking tune. Well, we're winding it down, aren't we? We're winding it down. We've still got some great tunes to come, though, like this one from Ruth A. Harris, Everyone's Vulnerable.

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KJ52 right there. Jesus is the King and He's Alive, featuring Artificial Intelligence. I still don't know if that's AI music. I'm guessing it is. Anyway, thank you for joining me today. That is all for me today. Enjoy the rest of your Monday and the hot week ahead. And I'll leave you with one more song from Alabaster Grace. This one is All Together for Good.

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1: Many men suffering abuse at the hands of their partners think they're to blame, that they're weak. 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That is 01 823 33 4244. The lines are open from 10 till 4, Monday to Friday. 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
1: From the Sky News Centre at 7, Belgium have vowed to take further action if USA player Follerin Balogun's named on the team sheet for their last 16 game tonight. Donald Trump confirmed he called FIFA's president, asking him to review the red card for the striker, who's now been cleared to play this evening. The organisation's deemed an appeal by the Belgian Football Association as inadmissible. Football writer Henry Winter says it sets a dangerous precedent.
2: It does stink, and it's absolutely no surprise that the French are already considering appealing Michael Olise's card. England, are they going to do the same with Joel Kwanzaa? I mean, from the sporting perspective, it looked a fairly straightforward red card. But, you know, given England's right-back problems, are they going to dispute it as well?
1: In the last hour, we've heard Jordan Henderson will miss the rest of the World Cup. He injured his wrist celebrating England's win over Mexico. Consultants in England have voted in favour of strike action. The British Medical Association says a ballot found three quarters of senior medics would be willing to walk out. An inquiry has been launched into the care of a man arrested after a three-year-old boy was allegedly thrown into a crocodile enclosure at a Cambridgeshire zoo. The child remains in hospital after suffering serious injuries. Sky is warning of job cuts after announcing its £1.6 billion takeover of ITV's media and entertainment arm. The broadcaster is looking to save £200 million in costs. The last Brit left in the singles at Wimbledon, Arthur Ferry, is having to dig deep. Live to Dan Windle on Centre Court.
3: Yes, the 23-year-old showing fight at the All England club, Gregor Dimitrov, does now lead the last 16 match between the pair by 2-1. Opening set success feels a while ago now for the British wildcard, who's enjoyed a wonderful ride until this point at the championships. Ferry has just broken back in the fourth set, though, meaning it's back on serve on centre.
1: George Clooney will receive the 2026 Golden Lion for Lifetime Achievement at this year's Venice Film Festival. He's called it a tremendous honour. That's the latest. I'm Imani Rana.
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5: 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My name is Cliff Tribe. Okay, so I'm guessing that most of my listeners are asleep now. Bit like me, really. But if you're not, then can you just give me a WhatsApp, please? 01202 777321. That's 01202 777321. Okay, what a match it was, hey. I did feel a bit for Jordan Henderson, though, for not having a hand in one of England's greatest ever victories. There's a joke there. My guest is giggling, so they obviously got it. Hopefully, our special correspondent in Mexico City will be around for a phone call a little later. Yes, we really are that global now. Just a reminder, this show will continue most Mondays at 7pm throughout the summer as we build toward the new non-league season here in the wonderful county of Dorset. For goodness sake, the Wessex starts on August the 1st. Goodness me, I've got to catch up with all these managers then, eh? It was good to see the first big Dorset friendly of the season at the weekend when Paul Town visited the county ground to play Hanworth United. 1-0 to Paul it was. Both teams happy? Jambo, give me a text if you can. Let's find out. I think it was pretty good. I think everyone was pretty happy about it, but let's get it from the horse's mouth. There is so much World Cup stuff going on now, but don't forget that our own FA Cup begins very soon. Would you like to see the actual FA Cup all up close and personal? Well, head over to the Co-op in Creekmore on Thursday. That's July the 9th between 12.30 and 4.30. This isn't a joke, by the way. And you can get to see it, the actual FA Cup trophy. Honestly, it'll be at the Co-op in Creekmore. Remember, though, if you have a great story to tell, I want to hear from you. tonight we are starting our previews featuring the top 10 to follow sides for 26-27. And first up, we have Jamie Wells, the manager of Weymouth Town. And I'm delighted to say that Jamie is live with me here in the studio. Good evening, Jamie.
6: Good evening, Cliff. How are you?
5: I'm really good, thanks. How's your summer been?
6: Busy.
5: So far?
6: Yeah, I've been busy.
5: Yeah, you are busy. He never comes back to me on WhatsApp, guys, you know. But anyway, that's because he's really busy. We'll find out a bit more about that. Before all that, though, let's hear his first tune, which is a song called Stir It Up by Patti LaBelle. Never heard of it.

0: we were reminiscing there, weren't we?
1: Certainly were. Great, off a great film, one of my favourite films, that from Beverly Hills Cop. And yeah, it's just a great feel-good song that I listened to on the way into the ground on
0: Saturday.
1: Yeah,
0: fantastic. No, really good. I didn't even know it was called that, actually. I know the song, but, you know. So apologies if I dissed it at the start.
1: So I let you off.
0: Just a habit I'm in, really. Anyway, you know the score. Need to learn a little bit about you, your history and what have you. So where were you born?
1: Crawley in West Sussex.
0: Were you?
1: Yeah.
0: Oh, right, okay. Hmm. Gatwick boy.
1: I am indeed. So yeah, I was there for, I think we moved up to Bournemouth when I was 5.
0: Oh, okay. And you are now aged?
1: 40.
0: So you came at 5, so you're 35 years in Dorset. Mm. Oh, that's okay. Yeah. 22 years is the rule.
1: So, Bournemouth fan. Went to my first game when I was 5, stand on terraces. Used to get sausage and chips. So I lived in Southbourne, get sausage and chips and walk to the ground.
0: Right.
1: And stand on the terraces. So yeah, we were there when all the buckets out and everything like that.
0: Oh,
1: and
0: gosh,
1: so
0: it's
1: great to see where they are now.
0: Yeah, no, you're a Dorset boy. That's okay. That's allowed. Well, did you do much in Crawley?
1: I can't remember.
0: No, I was going to say, did you kick a ball?
1: Oh,
0: between naught and 5.
1: Always had a ball at your feet. I think it's natural for most lads to have a ball at their feet of some description.
0: Maybe. So. Yeah. So football to you then was pretty important from the early days. So you moved to Paul, family came?
1: Then. Yeah, so moved up to Bournemouth. A couple of sisters still live down that way.
0: Okay.
1: Sister over in America. So yeah, sort of spread out a little bit really, to be fair, and yeah, ended up in Bournemouth, happy here, and yeah, ended up. So yeah, just in Wimborne at the minute.
0: Yeah, no, brilliant. So what school did you go to here?
1: So I went to the Park School in Queen's Park.
0: Oh yeah.
1: And then I went to school in Romsey, funnily enough, to Embley Park.
0: Oh really?
1: Yeah, went to school up there.
0: And commuted?
1: Yes, yeah, went up there on a daily basis. So yeah, Mum would drive me up there on a daily.
0: Oh right. So
1: yeah, went there for the sport. That was that really.
0: So where did your influences come from then for football? Was it just TV? Was it, obviously you said you went to Bournemouth really early.
1: So yeah,
0: as a 5-year-old.
1: Yeah, so again, I always liked football.
0: Who used to take you though?
1: Got me stepdad. My dad would take me.
0: He was a big fan, yeah?
1: Yeah, yeah. So, we would go every Saturday without fail. Like I say, get sausage and chips and walk on down there. And just from then on, it would go.

0: obviously 92, 93, the Premier League started.
1: Yeah.
0: And I think for every lad around that age, that was a key turning point for everyone. Obviously, United went on their run, and just the players that were playing at the time were just, I certainly for me, were just great fun to watch.
1: Mm.
0: And I would find you'd watch teams just for certain players.
1: Now, so obviously they call it the class of 92, but the real class of 92 are Wimborne Town, of course. They won the FA Vars in 1992, and we call them the class of 92. So, forget the other lot.
0: I only know the other lot, I'm afraid.
1: Okay, well, we'll come to that in a minute. Yeah. So you're off to Romsey then. What age was that?
0: That would have been 11.
1: Oh, okay. So, yeah,
0: 11 or so.
1: So before you got there, before you got to 11, you got that period between 5 and 11. Did you actually play for the school or anything there?
0: Yes, I played for the school.
1: Okay.
0: Little Down Juniors.
1: Right.
0: One of my greatest memories is there at Little Down Juniors. My best friend was actually a year above me, and we played them in the cup. We were in the quarterfinals. We played against his team, so I got asked to play up here. And we beat them 1-0. I nutmegged him, broke through on goal and scored.
1: Good memory.
0: It's probably still one of the greatest memories that I remind him of on a regular basis. I tell my kids that one,
1: and they're 35 years old.
0: They still hammer him about it as well and remind him. For me, it was all about playing with your mates and enjoying it. I certainly did. And yeah, the usual Sunday League, Boscombe Dynamos they were at the time. And little Bashley Youth and. Yeah.
1: Like, where did you play in the park?
0: Centre midfield is where I like to play.
1: Okay.
0: Thought of myself as a little Paul Scholes.
1: Oh, yeah.
0: He was my hero.
1: You can't believe the number of people that come on this show and say, I'm Paul Scholes.
0: I used to tell people I was his cousin.
1: Did you?
0: Because, yeah, my hair was a lot more ginger back in the day.
1: Oh,
0: so I used to tell people I was his cousin. nowhere near as good. But, yeah, he was my idol growing up.
1: Yeah. I can't argue with that. I want to, but I can't.
0: He's brilliant.
1: Yeah, fantastic player. Absolutely fantastic. And I think a pretty good role model, really, in the scheme of things. Very private man, wasn't he? And he'd just get on the park and do his stuff. Big family man.
0: Yeah, that's it. And when he stepped down the pitch, he was just brilliant.
1: Mm.
0: 9 times out of 10.
1: Sure. Yeah, no, I can't really argue with that. So when did this shift to Man United turn up then? You went to Bournemouth to watch Bournemouth.
0: It was always Bournemouth, but yeah, like I say, at the time Ian Wright, Arsenal, great to watch. Bergkamp, like, it was just so many.
1: So Bournemouth was really your team.
0: Bournemouth was
1: just
0: the team.
1: Admired other players, which are quite right too.
0: Man United were winning stuff. They're great players, and used to watch them. And yeah, they were probably more. I did enjoy watching them. They were the main team at the time.
1: Yeah, yeah.
0: Obviously, I'd go and watch Bournemouth, and that was great. And then, as you get a little bit older, I suppose probably understood it a little bit more and realised actually I can go and watch Bournemouth on a weekly.
1: Yes,
0: And that sort of took over, and that was that, really.
1: Yeah. So you were telling me a bit earlier before we came on air that your career didn't develop particularly from youth.
0: Yeah, so I played all the way through to 18s, but I actually started doing my coaching badges when I was 16.
1: I'm interested in this. What? Because most of the lads come on can't wait, to strap their boots on and go and play with the men.
0: I always wanted to be involved in football, and knew I wasn't going to be a player. So, and again, I think it probably, looking back now, I don't know why, probably a bit of a confidence thing. I always felt I was never too confident with it, and it put me outside my comfort zone going to do it, and thought it was a different pathway in football that I would explore and
1: but
0: go
1: you were
0: down.
1: Quite a good footballer,
0: and well, not to get to the top. So
1: you want to get to the top,
0: and then
1: okay, fair enough.
0: Yeah, so I started coaching, and just fell in love with it, like the detail of it.
1: But you can't just fall into it, can you? At 16, how did it happen?
0: The honest answer, I couldn't tell you how it happened. I think the main thing was I knew I wasn't going to play, and I wanted to be involved, and that was the best way of being close to being out on the pitch and kicking a ball on a daily basis was to be on the field coaching.
1: Did you give up playing?
0: When I finished at 18, I actually went out to America and coached football out there, and I missed a pre-season over here.
1: Oh, hang on. So you can't tell me how you got into coaching at 16, and then you go off to the States. What, on your own, or family, or what?
0: No, I went on my own. So
1: how did that happen?
0: I signed through a...
1: See an advert in a newspaper or
0: basically
1: something?
0: Saw a... I wanted to go to university out there, but academically it wasn't my forte. I was just sort of finding ways in which how I could get out there, and came across this. At the time they were called MLS camps, and yeah, you could sign up as a coach, and you could go out there from six weeks to 9 months, and I signed up, delivered a couple of sessions. They liked what they saw.
1: Didn't you have to pay for this?
0: I think it was £500 I think at the time, and then yeah, it was basically a paying job, so they put you on an H-2B visa. And you went over there and coached the American children how to play soccer, as they call it. You would do the holiday program, same as they do over here. And then when they go back to school, they would do player development programs, as they call them. So you'd basically be given an area as such. So a team. So, for example, you go to Holt, you'd be given all the teams in Holt. And on a daily basis, you would go in and coach all the various age groups, educate the coaches, and do that. So yeah, I ended up doing that for a couple of years, and then moved back to England, and my sort of coaching developed on from there. Went on and did my B licence through Bolton Wanderers Football Club.
1: Through where, sorry?
0: Through Bolton Wanderers Football Club.
1: Did you?
0: Yeah. A guy called Jack Traynor was leading it at the time. Excellent guy.
1: Was Matty Tubbs around?
0: Not that I recall, if I'm being honest, at the time.
1: Okay, I can't remember how old he is. He's probably a bit older than you.
0: But yeah, so that wasn't direct with the first team or anything. They ran a coach education program, so I managed to get involved in that.
1: Right.
0: Did my B licence through that, and then got involved in Bournemouth in 2006 when Derek Hold and Matty Holmes were there.
1: Okay.
0: And Matty Holmes basically became my mentor.
1: Right.
0: Lot of time, great, lot of respect for him. He sort of took
1: I have
0: me
1: to ask you the question. Okay. So Matty Holmes, I really want to get on this show, but he's quite shy, he won't come on. So I ask everybody who has so many wonderful things to say about Matty Holmes, can you give him a bell? Just tell him he's got to come in.
0: I'll mention it to him, yeah. he and I sort of, we set the sevens up at Bournemouth. I stayed on. Did eights, nines, all the way through. Coached every age group through there. I was over a 15-year period. I was at Bournemouth for 12 years in their academy. Quite a lot of my career was there. I've done a bit for Saints Ladies.
1: And these were all full time.
0: No, these were all part. This part-time. Was all part time.
1: Right,
0: so obviously,
1: okay.
0: At the time, Bournemouth had was at a time when they had no money.
1: Of course,
0: desperate to get into full time. But having been away, wanted to sort of settle down and set up some roots here. Ended up doing that coaching while I was doing something else, working full time. Got into the events game. Had a couple of events that I was working with someone with, and we were doing, and I was coaching on the side of that. Busy time. So it was always, my life's always been full time work. Football in the evenings. I've known no different for about 25 years or so.
1: And now, of course, you have a transport business.
0: Yeah. So I've got my own transport company, which we run Hiab lorries, Arctic lorries, pickup trucks, of which we tow stuff, moving cars, welfare units. Obviously, the Hiab lorries move cabins, anything that needs a crane lifting. That keeps me busy on the day to day. A lot of time on the road. I've got some great staff that keep it going. Emma in the office is superb. She runs the office for me and keeps everything shipshape. And I'm out on the road. So I've got a great team there that support me off it. I've got a great team at home. The family at home are excellent. And yeah, they put up with me being away during the day and then going football in the evening. And the boys, my two children are 8 and 13, they both play, so I'm involved in both of their Sunday teams.
1: Right.
0: So we train with them during the week, games with them on a Sunday. My two lads, 9 times out of 10, will come training, they'll come to the games.
1: Right.
0: So yeah, they're fully invested with it as well.
1: Goodness me.
0: It does take over your life.
1: Yeah, well, we're listening to Jamie Wells, manager of Weymouth, workaholic. And I need to make a phone call, actually. So if you don't mind, we're going to come back and talk about Weymouth in a minute and where you actually got into Weymouth, because you obviously, you know, were playing a part there before you became the manager.
0: Yeah.
1: But first of all, we're going to take a break, and then we're going to come back. We're going to listen to Jamie Webster.
0: Yes, you asked me for two songs, and I was a bit stuck. But yeah, again, another song that just makes me feel good at times.
1: That's the way to go. We'll be right back.
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0: Okay, there we go. Weekend in Paradise there by Jamie Webster. Give us some reasons for that.
1: Struggling to pick a song, so I hit my Spotify playlist and next, and yeah, that one came on. But yeah, again, another football fan here. He's a big Liverpool fan. So yeah, it's got a bit of a football link to it.
0: Okay, well, this global player hasn't quite reached Mexico City, unfortunately. But I have Dan Wilson, ultra from Paul Town, who I'm going to ask why he wasn't at the Hanworthy friendly on Saturday. Dan?
2: Hello. Yeah, I wasn't quite at the Hanworthy friendly, as I was in Mexico City watching England triumph.
0: We've got Jamie Wells here tonight, manager of Weymouth.
2: Hello, you all right?
1: How you doing? You okay? Lucky you for you to be out there.
2: Exhausted, but all good.
1: Good, good.
0: Oh, I mean, like I promised you, I stayed up and watched it. So, you know, yeah. You can ask me questions. I felt like I was there. It was absolutely astonishing, the atmosphere.
2: Oh, it was absolutely incredible. I think the hour delay helped that even more, because that was just an hour of singing back and forth between the fans. And then, yeah, you can imagine, it was all Mexico, no neutrals, a few thousand England. It was the best I've ever experienced atmosphere-wise for 90 minutes plus.
0: I mean, it was also an absolutely astonishing match, wasn't it?
2: I think that might be the best game I've ever been to. It's the most chaotic game in the most chaotic city, most chaotic round, and it's unbelievable, absolutely unbelievable. What a moment.
0: Tell me what the stadium's like, because it is, I mean, we keep hearing this word iconic. I mean, Tuchel kept saying it yesterday, but it is, isn't it? You know, it was where, you know, Pelé sort of played around. It was where obviously the Jordan Henderson hand of God happened. Or was it Maradona? Oh, Maradona, sorry. Did you see Jordan fall over, by the way?
2: Yeah, so that was in front of us, just sort of like jump over this thing, and then it looked quite bad quite quickly. It did kill a little bit of the excitement, just knowing this. We couldn't figure out who it was, but it was okay. But yeah, the ground, absolute cathedral of the ground. It's ginormous. There's so much around it, but you can just feel the history, the soul, everything about it. I've not been to any of the American stadiums yet, but everyone I've been with who was them said it's completely different. You can feel just the energy, the passion. We were in there for ages. We got in there really early because we didn't know what it was going to be like, and just being there for hours, just taking it all in, was superb. I'd recommend going if you ever get a chance.
0: Oh, well, that's not going to happen, mate, I can assure you. But no, I mean, you know, the Mexicans haven't lost there for, I don't know, 80 games or something, is it? Or only lost two games in 80 matches or something.
2: Yeah, something like that, yeah.
0: So tell us about England's performance. I mean, obviously it looked absolutely unbelievable, really. I mean, in those conditions. I mean, you must have been out of breath, weren't you?
2: Yeah, very much so. But no, it was such a good performance. It was just so important not to concede in like the first, well, before the first drinks break, really, about breaking it into quarters. That was good. And then the two goals within 90 seconds, whatever it was, that was just phenomenal, absolutely phenomenal. Thought it was done. And then chaos started. They got a goal and a few good chances. Could have equalised before, but defended well. And then, yeah, the game goes on after the red card, and at 3-2, just defended so well with a bit of a makeshift back five, but it worked well, and some of the headers from Dan Burn, absolutely unbelievable.
0: Well, I think they all played their part, didn't they? I mean, it was interesting, obviously, the right-back situation, because that's where all the attacks were coming from Mexico, weren't they? And then, you know, the ball was being pinged out to the right wing. And then the crosses were coming in. I mean, Jordan was chucking himself at everything, wasn't he? And like you say, Dan Burn was throwing himself, you know, and you can see why he went, can't you?
2: Yeah, well, if that's all he contributes, that's what you pick him for. That's what you have your squad for a moment like that. But yeah, they did attack a lot down our right, but I did think Anthony Gordon was magnificent, especially towards the end, doubling up with Jed Spence. So good.
0: Yeah, absolutely. So now it's going to be, you're going to head off to Miami now, aren't you, to see the big match on Saturday. And of course, it's going to be Erling Haaland. And I watched the Norway game last night, and I mean, he is just phenomenal. He really is. That's going to be tough, isn't it? And the weather, of course, is going to be, you know, against them even more, really, isn't it? It's going to be very hot down there.
2: Yeah, well, it's going to be very hot, but I don't think that will be an advantage for the Norwegians either, so it should cancel each other out. But yeah, Haaland, it's Haaland. There's nothing really to say about him. keep them quiet and we should go through, but they're in the quarterfinals for a reason. I didn't watch the game myself, but by all accounts they played very well in the bits I have seen in this tournament.
0: I was really impressed. Really impressed with them. I mean, Brazil weren't great, but Norway were fabulous. Quite quick, you know, when they wanted to be, and they slowed it right down when they didn't. And I thought they played really, really well and thoroughly deserved their victory. So it's going to be a tough old game. And you know, you're going to have all that, aren't you, in Miami? It's going to be fantastic, isn't it?
2: Yeah, and it should be really good. I was going to say, well, weirdly enough, in October, I think last year, me and a few mates went to watch Norway on the way to an England game, and that was a good experience. Their fans were good, so it should be another good culture between the fans and all the excitement with the locals. It should be a very good one.
0: Hopefully. Amazing.
2: Hopefully can you win to get through?
0: Well, can you make the show next Monday?
2: I should be able to. I don't know what my travel plan but as long as I'm not on a flight or something, yeah, it should.
0: Okay, we'll have a report from the Southern States then. It is great to hear from you, and obviously thanks ever so much for your report. I really appreciate it, and safe journey down south, and well, we look forward to another great England victory. Is it coming home?
2: Right, I think it is. It does feel special. I think so. Thank you very much.
0: Brilliant stuff. Take care, Dan. All the best to you.
2: Thanks. Bye-bye.
0: Bye-bye, mate. Well, there you go. Dan Wilson, ultra from Paul Town. There he is, you know, travelling across the States.
1: Incredible, isn't it?
0: It is. Absolutely amazing. Okay, well, we better get back to this country now, okay? And it's quite hot here.
1: Yep.
0: Yeah, it is quite hot here. So, picking up on your story, Jamie, the situation is that you've obviously fallen in love with coaching.
1: Yeah.
0: And you've been putting a fair bit in. Over this time at Bournemouth and you said the Saints girls and such like as well, do you continue the story from there? You know, basically what happened? Where were you living then?
1: So again, I've been in and around this area, and yeah, 2018, 2019, that's when I first got involved with Weymouth, and the way that came about is actually at the time drones were fairly new, and I got my drone license, so I was actually going into various clubs with the drone filming training, so you had a
0: real
1: good aerial perspective.
0: You invented Spygate.
1: So I went and did a couple of sessions in at Bournemouth with it, just showed them what they could do. And at the time, Mark Moseley was a 23s manager there, and our two lads were training on the little 3G pitches outside.
0: Okay. So what year was this?
1: 2018, 2019,
0: right, so
1: I think. He was at Bournemouth, and then the manager at Weymouth with Tom Prodomo. And so, yeah, I went and did. He asked if I could take the drone in there, so I did a couple of sessions with them with the drone. And then, yeah, just sort of that's how I got involved with Weymouth.
0: So this is something where you're taking active pictures of individuals
1: filming.
0: Training.
1: So we're actually you'd video training.
0: Yeah.
1: And then that gives you an aerial perspective. So more so when you're doing shape or 11v11 stuff, gives you a good idea of your distances, angles of where you're on a pitch. A bit like, everyone says when you see Arteta and Pep going like 2 yards this way, a yard that way, like that's the sort of detail it could pick up. So again, it was me trying to find a way, something different, that 1% to get into full-time coaching somewhere. I got to go in and do a few sessions with Eddie at Bournemouth with it, which was great for me, and off the back of that obviously then went into Weymouth, and that was where I moved into the men's football. So I was still at the academy at Bournemouth doing a bit of coaching, got involved with Weymouth 18-19, so before COVID, so obviously at the tail end of the season when they got their first promotion, and then I got involved properly with them the following season, where we obviously got promoted to the National League and COVID kicked in and everything like that. Got promoted, and then Mark got offered the job at Southend and took me with him. So went full time at Southend.
0: Okay.
1: Which is, yeah, there's not enough time to describe that experience, that is for sure. just, yeah, seeing the real world of behind the scenes football clubs just doesn't cut what you hear in the news and what you see. Like, it's just a completely different world of everything that goes on behind the scenes.
0: Okay.
1: So yes, but that was a great experience for us. And then, yeah, obviously, as with most full-time football roles, at some point you inevitably you're going to get the sack, and we did, and moved back down here, and just sort of had a 12 months out, really. I just felt I needed a bit of a break away from it.
0: Right.
1: Got asked to go into to Aldershot, but again, probably wasn't the right time. Logistically, it didn't really work. So yeah, just actually had a time out back with the family again, where we go and watch Bournemouth on a Saturday and actually be a fan and just have a little bit of a time out.
0: Okay.
1: Which was needed. Like, both my lads are Bournemouth fans. Henry, my eldest, is massive on Bournemouth. Literally anything, he don't wear anything but Bournemouth kits.
0: Right.
1: Just, yeah, again, last night, well, both of them last night were up till we let them stay up to watch the game last night.
0: Oh,
1: yeah.
0: Right. Okay.
1: And yeah, the youngest didn't quite.
0: Supporting Rayan, were they?
1: yeah. The youngest didn't quite make it. But yeah, Henry watched it all the way through and was up. Yeah, you're off to school now, mate. And but yeah, so he just absolutely loves it. And like I say, they come training with me now.
0: Okay.
1: Be around it, and they've got good relationships with everyone at the club, and obviously Chloe, my other half, like, very supportive in the fact that I'm very rarely at home, to be honest with you.
0: I was going to say,
1: like, either working or football. You hear a lot of stories of wanting to be home by five for dinner on a table. Like, we have none of that.
0: No.
1: It's just there as and when needed, and very supportive, and like, yeah, basically just looks after the kids, and I do the football side of it, and she does everything else. I do the token gesture of ironing the school uniforms on a Sunday night. Other than that, it all falls down on her, to be honest. Mark then come back to Weymouth and said, did I want to go back? So I did. That was getting back into it again, of which I really enjoyed the break away from football, and then sort of re-energised and ready to go. And yeah, it was actually very important.
0: Was this about 3 years ago?
1: You don't even think two and a half, 3 years ago.
0: Okay.
1: I went back in with him towards the end of one of the seasons, and then we had pre-season all the way through, and yeah, the club moved on from Mark sort of December time, of which I was like, yeah, well, I was gutted about, to be fair. And then Jason Matthews was given the caretaker role and asked if I would stay on and help him, and that's really where my relationship with Jason started.
0: Yes.
1: We unbelievably close now, speak on a daily basis. Like I say, normally the first person I speak to in the morning, the last person I speak to at night. And been even more so this summer, with obviously after the relegation last season, and on our recruitment side. And so yeah, we had a good win against Yeovil in that period there, which was great in the cup. And then obviously Warren Feeney came in. Another great guy.
0: Well, come back to that in a second, because I just want to set this up, really, because a lot of people say, you know, Weymouth, they were playing Wrexham in 2022 or whatever. Were you there then?
1: No, I wasn't.
0: Oh, okay. And now look at where Wrexham is and where Weymouth is. I mean, this is, I don't know if it's a criticism or whatever, but, you know, things obviously unravelled one way and, you know, went from strength to strength the other, if you like.
1: Yeah, so obviously under Mark, they got promoted to the National League, and that's when we left and went to Southend. Hindsight's a wonderful thing. We had conversations at the time thinking, was that the right thing to do? But that's hindsight. I can't speak of what happened at Weymouth during that time.
0: No.
1: I can only speak of what happened since I've been back. So yeah, look, that's football. Clubs go through that process, whether you're in the Premier League and get relegated and end up in League One, League Two, like we see it. So yeah, it is just, that's I say that's football. There are things that have obviously led to all of that, but there are massive things that happen on and off the pitch that don't always get the media front, that people don't always see.
0: No, I guess that is, if you just look at the Dorset side of things, I mean, it was quite, you know, an earthquake really, having Weymouth and Dorchester relegated last season. I want to build up to that. So you've working in the back room, boys, for the last 2.5 years, 3 years, whatever.
1: Yeah.
0: You've seen a few managers come and go. Did you covet the job, the manager's job?
1: Did I what, sorry?
0: Did you covet it? Did you want it?
1: Yeah, I did.
0: You did?
1: I did.
0: You've always wanted it?
1: I wouldn't say I've always wanted it. I've always at some stage wanted to be a manager.
0: Because you're a coach, aren't you, firstly?
1: I am a coach, firstly, but I think my personality and my actual traits lead me more to being a manager.
0: Okay.
1: But I would say I'm one of the manager coaches. I like to coach, but I also like to manage as well. And this season, like, we brought Jack Williamson in, who was at Bashley last year, at Holt before that. He won the double. So he's coming this year, and we went back last Saturday. He's put some great sessions on, which is great for me because I think we're going to work really well together. You know, so I've got another coach that is capable, got great ideas, great qualities. When we had a conversation at the start, I think very similar in how we want to play and what we want to do. So I think that allows a little bit of the pressure off of me to have to do every session. And so we can sort of do that together. And I can also manage on the side of that. You know, beforehand, under the previous, like, we didn't train a lot. So there wasn't much coaching.
0: Okay. That's interesting.
1: And when there was some coaching, I would do most of it, not all of it. I would do most of it.
0: Was there a lot of training when Warren Feeney was there?
1: Yeah,
0: there was.
1: Yeah. Like, Warren was again, great guy, Warren. And it was, yeah. It was, again, results didn't quite go our way, but yeah, he was a great guy, Warren. He was open to using his coaching staff and his team, allowing us to do sessions and so on. Not entirely sure everything there. So obviously Warren went, and then Steve came in. And one of the major challenges at Weymouth is just a training facility. When they previously, we used to have a great venue, and that was given up when they were sort of going to look at the hybrid model. One of the managers at the time, I can't remember who or sure who, but made the decision. We lost a training venue, so it's always been a bit of a stumbling block for Weymouth over the last few years. I think hopefully we're sort of turning the corner, and the club's heading in the right direction now.
0: So your role didn't change much when Mark left?
1: No,
0: and it stayed the same as when Warren
1: with Warren arrived. And Steve, yeah, it sort of stayed the same.
0: And that's interesting, because they sometimes want their own coaches in, don't they? But
1: yeah, and look, I believe when Steve came in, and Warren, the club sort of saw value in myself and recommended that I stayed.
0: Were you surprised that they signed back or brought back Steve Claridge? I
1: tried not to get too involved in that, if I'm honest, and off that side of things, they obviously felt that there was something to do, that it was a good decision, and that was the right man for the job, and that's as pretty much as far as I could look at it, really, and my involvement was to it. The whys and what fors are irrelevant to me, really. I had to just deal with who was there, whether they wanted to keep me or not.
0: Yeah, sure. Well, obviously, you know, you're obviously highly respected. I mean, that's the reason why you were still kept there, wasn't it?
1: Yeah.
0: Because, like I said, whenever a manager goes, then you tend to find that most of his guys go with him, you know.
1: Yeah.
0: So, and for you to stay with three different managers, effectively.
1: Yeah. So, yeah, like, I take great credit in that.
0: Is that good for your confidence?
1: It's always nice, isn't it?
0: Yeah,
1: it's always nice indeed. You know, and then when Steve moved on, it was nice that some of the players had put my name forward for the job.
0: Okay. So tell me a bit more about that.
1: That was nice to hear. I don't want to go into too much detail, but yeah, obviously things were sort of being asked and that. I'd been around it for a few years, and I think certainly from my point of view the club just needed a bit of stability on the pitch.
0: Had Steve on the coaching lost the side.
1: $50 million question, that one. I think with everything there are people have their own, players have their own, make their own mind up on what works for them and what doesn't. And I think every manager, some managers are for some players and some aren't, and that's where it was. As with football, it's a results business.
0: Yeah, he couldn't get a result, could he? I mean, I think he was a bit unlucky as well, to be fair.
1: No, we certainly had some results in there that didn't go away, but also as a manager, you've got to look at why you've got those and what can we address them. You know, and I was part of that team as well. You know, let's take nothing away from there. I was there involved when those results were happening. That's what it was, and it was a tough time.
0: So how soon after Steve left were you offered the job?
1: A couple of days, to be fair. Wasn't long, really.
0: You
1: to be fair,
0: didn't think anyone else was applying for it, or going in?
1: So yeah, look, we lost on the Saturday, and yeah, sort of there were things sort of mentioned and so on, and I took training Tuesday, and the club moved forward from there, really.
0: So the players obviously supported you, which is obviously great, because yeah, it'd be a bit tricky, wouldn't it, if you turned up and they didn't like you very much.
1: Yeah.
0: So that's obviously good news. You've got that back experience, so your backstory is very powerful. And but you haven't got any new players.
1: No.
0: But you started to turn things around.
1: Yeah, look, for me, the environment needed to be better.
0: What do you mean by that?
1: I think the lads just needed to enjoy playing football again. Like, it was a tough season.
0: Right.
1: We hadn't had many results. And we just needed to try and get a bounce back in our step. Again, I changed a couple of things in training that, through my experience, I felt needed to be changed. A little bit of structure in terms of, like, going through it and how we were going to do it, and just simplifying a couple of things, really. Just this is a situation where let's not overcomplicate it. Can we change this? Can we change that? Can we move forward with it? And just try and rally the troops.
0: Yeah.
1: And look, we certainly did that. You know, my first game was Dorchester away.
0: Yeah.
1: Doesn't really get much bigger for a Weymouth manager. You know, Christmas away game at Dorchester.
0: Yes.
1: 4,000 people there, and that's my first game. So in a way, I'm sort of fortunate. It's probably enough to get the lads up for a game. And again, I just wanted to encourage them and reassure them, give them a bit of confidence that we could do it. We got the result. We went to Evesham the following weekend and lost 1-0 through a single mistake, which was gut-wrenching. And then we come back and play Walton and only beat them, which was only their second loss of the season.
0: You couldn't believe it.
1: And then we went and beat Poole.
0: Yeah.
1: And again, look, we changed a couple of things on how we were going to play, and Charlie and Lee were obviously very much part of that as well. We had a good open conversation with them. Jason was back into the fold, and that was one of our things, like, if we're doing this, I want Jason to be part of it.
0: Jason Matthews,
1: yeah. And yeah, so between the four of us, like, yeah, we sort of got a couple of big results, and that's a game changer for any team.
0: You were unlucky at the end. You were unlucky at the end, there's no question about it. Obviously, we're relegated on goal difference. The results at the end of the season were a bit bonkers, weren't they, to be honest? But that's the league, isn't it? That is the league.
1: Yeah.
0: You must have been pretty gutted.
1: Yeah, I was. Like, you look at some of the fixtures, the results we had during the season. We conceded from Burke Hampstead in 96 minutes to lose 1-0. You think that's a game changer. We were 2-0 up against Yate, 87 minutes, drew 2-2, another game changer. Obviously, the 6-1 hiding at Poole doesn't help your goal difference when we went down by 6 goals.
0: Yeah.
1: You know, so, yeah, there were... It was a tough one to go down by 6 goals, because I think when I took over, we were second from bottom. We were 1 point behind everyone, but we played 4 games more than everyone else.
0: Yeah.
1: So it was a tall order. I think the expectation of staying up had gone, and we'd gone from 0.5, 7 points a game to 1.8 or something ridiculous like that. So yeah, to have got so close and not done it, and yeah, look, we didn't beat Berkhamsted the last game of the season. It was us and Berkhamsted, probably the only two teams, and Evesham, the only three teams that needed points, and yeah, we played Berkhamsted, who needed them for the playoffs.
0: They did.
1: Evesham,
0: they had a great run, didn't they?
1: Evesham played Taunton, who secured safety the week before
0: against Farnham.
1: Who when they played Taunton had a cup game the following week, so they rested theirs, and then they had the big one later on. So yeah, look, things didn't go our way, but that's football. We certainly had enough time during the season where we could have certainly handled the situation better and put it in our own hands.
0: So you've gone down this season. I know you've spoken about the fact that, you know, promotion is absolutely your main task for next season. But so is Dorchester's.
1: Yep.
0: You know, you're gonna come up against Portland, which is going to be interesting because they're going to chuck everything at you.
1: Yeah. I went and watched Wimborne Portland on Saturday.
0: Yeah. Well, you know, it ain't going to be easy, is it? It's a crazy league again.
1: Yeah.
0: You know?
1: Every league, it's all relative. Every league is no league's going to be easy. I take confidence in the running that we had last season and how we turned it around since Christmas. Like, I felt the side was competitive. If we carried on with that points per, we'd have finished seventh if we'd started last season. You know, we've lost a couple of players but managed to keep the majority of them. So I think that pleases us. Yeah, it does, because I know we got relegated. You can look at it, it's the same side, but if we look at my time from January up from when I took over 23rd of December to the end of the season, we were one of the most informed teams in the league.
0: Yeah, absolutely.
1: So shows that the team's more than capable of playing step three. And with the fact we've managed to keep them where we are now, we've added great quality into the side now as well.
0: You kept your skipper.
1: Yeah,
0: which
1: kept the skipper.
0: Really important, because, I mean, Bearwish had a fantastic season, I think.
1: Yeah.
0: You know, you lost a couple of Matty Barrows. Obviously has decided to move on.
1: Yeah.
0: He gets itchy feet every now and again, doesn't he? I thought he was quite good, actually, towards the end of the season, I must admit.
1: Yeah, look, his form certainly picked up after Christmas. He decided to... Like, I rang all of our players a week after the season finished to have a chat. And he said he felt he needed a bit of time away, and that's absolutely fine. Jason and I cracked on with getting the team, and I think it was only about a week and a half ago, 2 weeks ago, he sort of come back ready to chat, of which was fine. We sat down and had a conversation, and yeah, he obviously didn't feel it was right for him, so he's moved on, and all the best.
0: Yeah, no, fantastic. And obviously Brandon was great as well for you last season, wasn't he? And he's got the dream move, really. I mean, he's replacing Shaq, which is no tall order, is it, I suppose? Sort of replacing Shaq, anyway, at Poole. You brought in Toby Holmes, a bit of a veteran.
1: Yeah.
0: Let's be honest, but knows where the goal is.
1: And
0: 30-odd goals for Shaftesbury last year.
1: Absolutely. You know, a goodie who's been... A unbelievable servant to Weymouth, the amount of goals he scored, and again, even in my time last season, you know, popped up some important goals and certainly helped us on our drive up the league. And I wish him all the best, no hard feelings, and that he felt that move to Poole was right for him, and absolutely no issues. We had to obviously find a replacement for that, and yeah, like, what a signing Toby is for us. Top goal scorer in the league last season, bundles of experience, knows where the goal is, and it just fits exactly what we're looking for and what we needed up top to replace Goody.
0: And you've got a pretty good keeper, I would suggest.
1: Yeah. Gez is back between the sticks. Again, I like Gez, big fan of Gez. Obviously, I've known Gez over my previous sort of few stints at Weymouth. So I'm really pleased to have him back in. He's got a good relationship with Jason, which is great. And we brought Ben Hatch in as the goalkeeping coach, so I know that they'll work well together. So yeah, really pleased with the team we're putting together on and off the field.
0: You sound pretty confident.
1: I am. I am confident. I think it's... Look, we've all said it. Calvin's come out and made the bold statement. We feel it in the change rooms. Mm-hmm. And I want to keep encouraging that, and I want to keep that feeling for the lads that we all believe in them, and we believe we can. And again, that's backed up by the quality we showed towards the end of last season, that we can compete the league above. Now we've added quality in, I think we can keep going this season. The lads have all bought into what we're looking to do. Training since we've been back in pre-season has been second to none. They drive each other. The quality has been excellent. They've all looked after themselves in the summer. We haven't had to do too much, push them along. They're mentally ready to go for it and do it themselves. So look, it's going to be a long season. It is for every team. But
0: sure is.
1: We've got good depth across the squad.
0: Yeah, amazing. You certainly sound very, very confident. Any gaps that need filling?
1: I'm happy with what we've got. We have got good depth across the team. Look, we'll always keep one eye on what's available and who's out there, and no door's ever closed on any position. Again, I said when I took over last year, you've got to compete for your spot. So long as there are two or three spot people chasing for each spot, like, we're good, because you've got to be at your best to get your spot. No one wants to sit there and be on a bench. And we've certainly seen that in training this season. Great experience from Wes coming in. Obviously Mitch has come in as well. So, yeah, we have added great quality and great competition for places. And that's ultimately what it's about.
0: Yes, of course, Wes. Yeah, Wes, how is he?
1: Yeah, he's great. Great.
0: We didn't think he was going to play again.
1: Fit as a fiddle.
0: This is Wes Fogden, of course.
1: Yeah, fit as a fiddle. Great experience, and yeah, would be a great addition to the side.
0: Mm-hmm. So you've got a few old heads in the dressing room, haven't you?
1: Yeah.
0: Is that something that you like to do, or is it sort of organically just happened?
1: It's probably more organically happened from who was available, but it's certainly when you're pushing for a title, you've got to have lads that have been there, done it, or experienced the ups and downs of football. And certainly with Wes and Tobes, they have experienced that. Calvin Brooks has experienced that.
0: Course.
1: So, you know, Tom Bearwish, great experience as well. So we have got a good line, good spine through it that's got great experience, leadership qualities, been there, done it. So that's important, and then we can build around that.
0: Well, as always, I'm completely non-biased, and I wish you all the very best, seriously.
1: Thank you.
0: For next year. Thank you so much for coming on the show when your busy schedule.
1: No, thanks for having me.
0: And obviously, you know, we'll be watching very closely as things go on. I might need to give you a few phone calls along the way, if that's okay.
1: Yeah, no, absolutely.
0: And, like I said, I really wish the best. What's the first game?
1: So we actually, the league fixtures aren't out yet.
0: No,
1: so
0: they're not, are they?
1: They're due out next week. So yeah, 8th of August is our first game.
0: So it's a week after the West, we start our pre-season
1: okay. Friendlies this week.
0: Great stuff, Jamie. Thank you so much for being on
1: the show.
0: Thanks a lot. Next week, it's Bournemouth Sports are going to be here. And thank you for listening.
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0: Welcome to the Classic Rock Show with your host, Luke Brown. Well, this is an Independence Day special where we are focusing on 80s anthems, American anthems, that were big hits in their day, including Whitesnake, REO Speedwagon, Belinda Carlisle. Firstly, though, we start with Journey. Don't stop believing.
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Billy Idol from his first self-titled album, White Wedding. Before that, from 1981, from their seventh album, Escape Journey, and Don't Stop Believing. In 2012, it became the biggest selling digital track from the 20th century. The song is unusual in that the chorus does not arrive until the end of the song. Anyway, now from 1985 on this 80s American Anthem special, it is Mr.

0: Survivor from 1982, a US number 17 hit. The single was released after The Eye of the Tiger, the massive song from Survivor. Before that, a song about keeping a relationship together, Mr. Mr. Broken Wings. Well, here we are for our Independence Day special, and what better band to come up next than ZZ Top and Sharp Dressed Man.
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MTV-friendly ZZ Top, whose videos helped to launch the band into the 1980s. Now, two 80s ballads together that were American hits. Firstly, Whitesnake, Is This Love?

REO Speedwagon, Keep On Loving You from 1980's High Infidelity album. Before that, a song written by David Coverdale and John Sykes of the band, originally for Tina Turner, but released on the band's 1987 album, Whitesnake. Now to 1981 and the Jim Steinman song with Meatloaf on vocals, Dead Ringer for Love.

0: Carlisle, Heaven is a Place on Earth, the song that launched her solo career from the Go-Go's. Before that, Meatloaf, with a little help from Cher, which we will hear a little bit later on her own. That was Dead Ringer for Love. Now, three in a row, starting from 1985, from Knee Deep in the Hoopla album, this is Starship, We Built This City.
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AOR there from singer actor Rick Springfield from 1981, Working Class Dog, the single, the number one single, Jesse's Girl. Before that, the 70s soul band turned 80s hitmakers, Jay Giles Band and Centerfold from Freeze Frame. First of the three, Starship, of course, We Built This City, a US number one from 1985. Now from Open Up and Say Ah, this is Poison.

0: reason Every Rose Has Its Thorn voted number 34 in VH1 Greatest Songs of the 80s. This has been an Independence Day American 80s anthem special, and we have two songs left for this show. The second of the two is Bruce Hornsby, a Grammy Award winner, The Way It Is. Before that, we will leave you with Cher, I Found Someone, which was incidentally written by one Michael Bolton. Until next time.
1: 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Classic.

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Middle of the Road, Tweedledee, Tweedledum, a single that peaked at number two on the UK charts in September 1971, and 1971 is my featured year for the next hour here on Hope FM.

That's the Pioneers and Let Your Yeah Be Yeah, reggae song written by Jamaican singer Jimmy Cliff. Now, the Pioneers, they were a vocal trio of Sidney and Derek Crooks with their friend Winston Hewitt. And the song was co-produced by Jimmy Cliff and released on the Trojan record label. And it got to number 5 on the UK singles chart. Here's the Jackson 5.

0: Jackson 5, Never Can Say Goodbye. That's a single from their fifth studio album, Maybe Tomorrow. The song features a young Michael Jackson on lead vocals, and it was originally written and intended for the Supremes, but Motown decided it would be better for the Jackson 5, and it got number 2 on the Billboard Hot 100 in 1971. It was a big hit for Gloria Gaynor in 1975.
1: As they raced across the ground, and the clatter of the wheels as they spun round and round, and he galloped into Market Street, his badge upon his chest. His name was Ernie, and he drove the fastest milk cart in the West. Now Ernie loved a widow, a lady known as Sue. She lived all alone in Lily Lane at number 22. They said she was too good for him. She was haughty, proud and chic. But Ernie got his cocoa there 3 times every

0: Tin Man called Two-Ton Ted from Teddington, and he drove the baker's van. He tempted her with his treacle tarts and his tasty oatmeal bread, and when she seen the size of his hot meat pies, it very near turned her head. She nearly swooned at his macaroon, and he said, "Now, if you treat me right, you'll have hot rolls every morning and crumpets every night." He knew once she sampled his layer cake, he'd have his wicked way, and all Ernie had to offer was a pint of milk a day. Poor Ernie! And he drove the fastest milk cart in the West. One lunchtime, Ted saw Ernie's awesome cart outside her door. He drove him mad to find it was still there at 4:30. And as he leapt down from his van, off blood through his veins did course, and he went across to Ernie's cart, and he didn't half kick his horse, whose name was Trigger.
1: Trigger!
0: And he pulled the fastest milk cart in the West. Now Ernie rushed out into the street, his gold top in his hand. He said, "If you want to marry Susie, you fight for her like a man." "Oh, why don't we play cards for her?" he sneeringly replied. "And just to make it interesting, we'll have a shilling on the side."

0: the dust. Poor Ernie.
1: Ernie.
0: And he drove the fastest milk cart in the West. Ernie was only 52. He didn't want to die. But now he's gone to make deliveries in that milk round in the sky, where the customers are angels and ferocious dogs are banned, and a milkman's life is full of fun in that fairy dairy land. But a woman's needs are manifold, and Sue, she married Ted. But strange things happened on their wedding night as they lay in their bed. Was that the trees a-rustling, or the hinges of the gate? Or Ernie's ghostly gold tops a-rattling in their crate? They won't forget Ernie.
1: Ernie!
0: And he drove the fastest milk cart in the West.
2: Benny Hill, Ernie, the fastest milkman in the West. Number one at Christmas in 1971. Also number one in Australia and number three in New Zealand. Written by Benny Hill and based on his early experiences as a milkman for Hans Dairies in Eastleigh. And he also received an Ivor Novello Award from the British Academy of Songwriters, Composers and Authors in 1972 for that song.

Jams and Hey Girl, Don't Bother Me. Originally released in 1964 when it reached number 41 on the Billboard Hot 100, but later became a favourite on the UK Northern Soul scene and got to number one on the UK Singles Chart for 3 weeks in September of 1971. And the group also appeared on BBC's Top of the Pops TV show with the song on 8 different occasions. 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

George Harrison and My Sweet Lord. That's a single from his triple album All Things Must Pass and the best-selling UK single of 1971. 5 weeks at number one and 15 weeks in the top 40. Now, one of the best-selling albums of 1971 was by T-Rex. Here's a track from it.

T-Rex and One Inch Rock, and that comes from their self-titled album released on the 18th of December 1970, but it got to number 7 on the UK album charts in February of 1971 and stayed in the top 40 for 18 weeks. Here's another album track from 1971.

David Bowie and Oh You Pretty Things. And that comes from his fourth studio album called Hunky Dory, released on the 17th of December 1971. Now, initially, it didn't make it into the UK album charts at all and barely sold 5,000 copies in the first quarter. It was only after his breakthrough album Ziggy Stardust, that was in mid-1972, did Hunky Dory become a success. Here's Clive Dunn.

Five Done and Grandad, born on the 9th of January 1920. Actor well known for his role as Lance Corporal Jones in the BBC sitcom Dad's Army. Grandad, that was number one on the UK singles chart in January of 1971. It was also reissued in 1973 and 1988. Clive Dunn sadly passed away on the 6th of November 2012. He was 92 years old.

Kinks with God's Children. That's a single taken from the soundtrack of the film Percy. It was a follow-up to their 1970 hit single Ape Man, but sadly failed to chart anywhere except Australia, where it got to number 53.

John Barry with the Persuaders TV theme tune, and that was an action comedy series starring Tony Curtis and Roger Moore. 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

Severin and Bunk and Arb and Rue, which translates into a bench, a tree, a street. And that was the winning entry to the 1971 Eurovision Song Contest, representing Monaco. And yeah, she won that with 128 points. It was the 16th edition of the contest and held on the 3rd of April 1971 at the Gaiety Theatre in Dublin. The UK entry? This was it.

Load of Rogers, Jack in the Box. That's the UK entry to the 1970 Eurovision Song Contest, and we came fourth with 98 points. Hello to Nurse Marion, big fan of Hope FM and a regular listener to this show. Thank you very much for listening. This one's for you.

Follies, Too Young to Be Married. That's a track from their 1970 album, Confessions of the Mind, but released as a single in Australia in May 1971 and spent 2 weeks at number one. 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Thank you very much for listening. This one's for you.

Rod Stewart with the classic Maggie May. You've been listening to the Sensational 70s with Derek here on Hope FM. 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

Checker and Twistin' USA. That's the B-side to his 1960 US number one hit, The Twist. Welcome along to the Rock and Roll Hour with Derek here on Hope FM. Here's the Crickets.

Crickets and Not Fade Away. That's another B-side. The A-side was Old Boy, released on the 27th of October 1957, written by Buddy Holly and producer Norman Petty. And you can also find both of those tracks on their debut album, The Chirping Crickets, which was the only studio album credited to them from the period they were led by Buddy Holly.

Chuck Berry and Wonderful Woman. That comes from his 20th and final studio album called Chuck, released in June of 2017. He sadly died between the announcement of its recording on his 90th birthday in October 2016 and its release. It posthumously became his first UK top 10 chart entry since 1977, and it was the first Berry studio album to be released in 38 years. The album was positively received by critics who considered it a return to form and a poignant last statement. Yeah, it's a great album. But in 1958, he wrote this.

The Animals and Around, written by Chuck Berry, and that comes from their 1964 US self-titled album. It was released on MGM Records. It was also released as the B-side to the German single, I'm in Love Again. That was also from 1964.

Elvis Presley and Moonlight Swim. That comes from the soundtrack to the 1961 film Blue Hawaii, starring Elvis Presley as Chad Gates, a former soldier who returns to Hawaii and rejects his family business to become a tour guide. Oh yes, and it's a great film. This is a great track. This is the Crew Cuts and Shaboom, Life Could Be a Dream.

Crew Cuts, Shaboom, Life Could Be a Dream, Canadian vocal and doo-wop quartet formed in Toronto. That was in 1952, and that got to number one on the US and Canadian singles chart in 1954. This was also number one on the US charts in the same year.

0: Katy Callan, Little Things Mean a Lot. She was a major American pop and big band vocalist whose career ran from the 1930s to the early rock and roll era, and she rose to fame in the 1940s singing with band leaders like Jimmy Dorsey and Harry James. That song, Little Things Mean a Lot, was her biggest success, and it spent 9 weeks at number one in the US and topped the UK chart in 1954. It was the year's biggest hit and it sold over 2 million copies.
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Dennis Martin and Drugstore Rock and Roll. That's a single from 1956. She was one of the few women working in the male-dominated rock and roll field during the 1950s, nicknamed the female Elvis for her dance moves on stage similar to those of Elvis Presley.

0: Frankie Avalon and Venus, 5 weeks at number one on the US Billboard Singles Chart in 1959, keeping the coasters with Charlie Brown at number two.
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0: covers of some classic rock and roll tracks. We started with Tom Jones and a live version of rock and roll music written by Chuck Berry, and that comes from a Tom Jones compilation album entitled Sings Rock and Soul. That's from 1999. Then it was Travis Tritt with Burning Love, made famous by Elvis Presley in 1972, and I'm playing that from the Honeymoon in Vegas soundtrack from 1992. And finally, it was Jason Donovan and Dream Lover. That's from his fourth studio album, Let It Be Me, released on the 10th of November 2008. And that was a cover of the Bobby Darin classic.
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Johnny Cymbal. He was born John Hendry Blair in Scotland in 1945. He was a singer, songwriter and producer, and after moving to North America as a child, he broke through in the early 1960s with that catchy, unforgettable Mr. Bassman single that turned him into a teen star. He had a career spanning more than 30 years, and he wrote and produced a string of other hits, including Teenage Heaven, Mary in the Morning and Cinnamon, sometimes even recording under pseudonyms. He passed away in 1993, but his legacy lives on, not just in Mr. Bassman, but in the countless records he helped to bring to life. Absolutely fantastic. And so is this.

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1: Cliff Richard with The Shadows and Blueberry Hill. That comes from his 1962 album called 32 Minutes and 17 Seconds with Cliff Richard. And I assume that is the running time of the album. It's hello to Steve, listening in Solihull. 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Thank you very much for listening, Steve. This one's for you.

Jerry Lee Lewis and Hallelujah, I Love Her So, written and originally recorded by Ray Charles in 1956. Jerry Lee Lewis's version, that's from his 1966 album Memphis Beat. Hello to Richard and Linda, listening online at hopefm.com. You're an Ely in Cambridgeshire, big fans of Hope FM and the Rock and Roll Hour. Thank you very much for listening. This one's for you.

Tony Fiori, Last Night Was Made for Love, released as a single in April 1962, and it peaked at number 4 on the UK Record Retailer Top 50. It was written by Alan Fielding, who also went on to write another top 5 hit for Fiori called When Will You Say I Love You. And the B-side, A King for Tonight, was written by Doc Pomus and Mort Shuman, and had originally been released by American singer Barry Darvell as a single in February of 1962.

Diamonds and Little Darling. That's a US and UK hit single from 1957. It's time for me to go. You've been listening to the Rock and Roll Hour with Derek here on Hope FM. If you'd like to listen to this show again, you can do. Just head along to our website, hopefm.com, and you'll see a little tab there that says Listen Again. Click on that, and you can see this show and all of our shows available for you to listen to whenever you'd like to. I'll be back next week with another hour of some fantastic rock and roll music. Bye for now.

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4: When you get the cross in the right perspective, everything comes together. Everything comes together. When you get Christ in the clear focus, it is amazing how you know which one is the right goal line. It's amazing how you know how to walk and how to run the race set before us.
5: There's a particular kind of exhaustion that comes from striving, from working hard, doing the right things, saying the right words, and still feeling like something is off, like you're moving, but you're not moving towards the goal. Today on Insight for Living, Chuck Swindoll reminds us that the Christian life was never meant to feel like that. Centuries ago, the Apostle Paul wrote to a church that was busy, passionate, and completely off course, not because they stopped believing, but because they stopped focusing on the right thing. Chuck's titled today's message, The Cross We Proclaim.
4: During these weeks, we are focusing on the greatness of our God. Four messages were delivered on the character of the Father, which took place in Sundays past. And then for the next four messages, we've been focusing on the cross of Christ. Today being the fourth in that series of four, then beginning next Sunday and for the balance of this month, the power of the Holy Spirit, the Father, the Son, the Holy Spirit. When we think of our Father, it is His character that draws us to Him and near Him. When we focus on the Son, it is the cross, always the cross, always. I have a colleague in ministry who, before I would get up to preach, for almost 20 years would lean over and say to me, "Preach grace, preach the cross." So it rings in my ear to this day, preach the cross. And then when we think of the Spirit of God, we think of the empowerment He provides. How we thank our God for the cross. Thank you for the cross. Say that with me. Thank you for the cross. Again. Thank you for the cross. for the cross. We will see that theme woven into the reading of the scriptures out of 1 Corinthians chapters 1 and 2. If you have a Bible, turn, if you will, to the 18th verse of the first chapter of the first letter written to Corinth, 1 Corinthians 1:18. We'll read randomly through chapter 2, verse 5. 1 Corinthians 1:18. For the word of the cross is foolishness to those who are perishing, but to us who are being saved, it is the power of God. Verse 22. For indeed Jews ask for signs and Greeks search for wisdom, but we preach Christ crucified, to the Jews a stumbling block, and to Gentiles foolishness. But to those who are the called, both Jews and Greeks, Christ, the power of God and the wisdom of God. Because the foolishness of God is wiser than men, and the weakness of God is stronger than men. For consider your calling, brethren, that there were not many wise according to the flesh, not many mighty, not many noble. But God has chosen the foolish things of the world to shame the wise, and God has chosen the weak things of the world to shame the things which are strong, and the base things of the world, and the despised God has chosen, the things that are not, so that he may nullify the things that are, so that no man may boast before God. Verse 1, chapter 2. And when I came to you, brethren, I did not come with superiority of speech or of wisdom, proclaiming to you the testimony of God, for I determined to know nothing among you except Jesus Christ and him crucified. I was with you in weakness and in fear and in much trembling, and my message and my preaching were not in persuasive words of wisdom, but in demonstration of the Spirit and of power, so that your faith would not rest on the wisdom of men, but on the power of God.
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4: Few things are more demoralizing than realizing you've been helping the wrong side. And that demoralization is intensified when you didn't even know it. Sports fans the world over will remember the name Roy Riggles, especially football fans. Way back when the Rose Bowl was being played, Roy Riggles was a ball player for the California Golden Bears. They were playing the Georgia Tech. And right in the middle of the game, at a crucial point, there was a fumble. And Roy Riggles, a player for the Bears, picked up the ball, and he only had 30 yards to run for the touchdown. Seems simple enough. However, Roy ran almost 70 yards in the wrong direction. Now, what you may not remember is that one of his teammates, Benny Lum, realized it, even though four other players were blocking for him. They were also confused. And Benny is running along, hoping to tackle him before he goes across the wrong goal line. At which time, Roy yells out, "Get away from me! This is my touchdown!" Thinking that Lum wanted to get the glory for the touchdown. And 6 inches before the goal line, down went Roy Riggles. And, well, actually, Georgia Tech won the game. But nobody remembers the score. Nobody remembers the date. But sports fans all over remember Wrong Way Riggles, the nickname given this poor chap who ran the wrong direction. Every time the story is told, sports fans chuckle. It's laughable, but one man feels the sting, and that's Regals. It's possible in the Christian life to help the wrong side and not know it. We could call individuals like that wrong way Christians. Or if you want to go back to that group that seemed to sort of set the pace for it to start with, wrong way Corinthians. My Bible is open to 1 Corinthians chapter 1, and there we read a rather sad account of a church that was squabbling with one another. Think of that. It goes all the way back into the first century. Church is not able to get along. Paul calls it like it is. Verse 11, chapter 1. I have been informed concerning you, my brethren, by Chloe's people, that there are quarrels among you. There are quarrels among you. Now, what are the quarrels about? Well, I mean this, that each one of you is saying, I am of Paul. I am of Apollos. I am of Cephas. I am of Christ. You see, there were splinter groups in the church. One group said, we follow only Paul, the apostle, the one on the road to Damascus who was wonderfully transformed, and he's the founder of our church, and we listen only to Paul. Others would say, but have you heard Apollos? I mean, compared to Apollos, Paul is tongue-tied.

Jesus and they sign their name. Or usually they don't sign their name. They're the ones who say, Jesus told me to do this. I always want to know, is he baritone or is he bass? Tell me what his voice is like. Now, they don't like that question because you're taking them literally. But, of course, these people believed it literally. We need no earthly leader, only Jesus. And from that group, by the way, the Jesus-only cult began, which may be of interest to some of you. They're all wrong way Corinthians. Verse 13, has Christ been divided? Paul was not crucified for you, was he? A little sarcasm in that. Or were you baptized in the name of Paul? I thank God I baptized none of you. A little barb in that. Except Crispus and Gaius, so that no one would say you were baptized in my name. Now, verse 17, Christ did not send me to baptize, but to preach the gospel. Not in cleverness of speech, so that the cross of Christ would not be made void. I love that. You love that. When I preach Christ, it's not done cleverly or with an emphasis on how I look or sound. It's the cross. It's the cross. You remember the cross when I finish speaking. So Paul decides to set them straight. And he does it without mincing words. Chapter 3, verse 1. I love this about the apostle. He slings political correctness to the winds. He doesn't worry about what they say or think about him. He tells them the truth, which is the only way to operate as a spokesman for God. Brethren, I could not speak to you as to spiritual men, but as to men of flesh. The Greek term is sarkinos, S-A-R-K-I-N-O-S, from which the word flesh is translated. I could speak to you only as carnal. Wrong way, Corinthians. Wrong way. Even as to infants in Christ. I gave you milk to drink, not solid food, but you were not able to receive it. Indeed, even now you're not able. That's the tragedy. After all this time, you still expect to be nursed, bottle fed. Why? Verse 3, because you're still sarkinos. You're still flesh. You're still driven by the things that characterize lost humanity. You're still fleshly, for since there is jealousy and strife among you, are you not sarkinos? Are you not fleshly? Are you not walking like mere men, meaning like the lost person? It'll surprise you to hear this, some of you, but you cannot tell the difference between a carnal Christian and an unbeliever. Sometimes the carnal Christian can be even more snotty, more difficult, more demanding, more self-willed. The enemy loves it when we operate in the flesh. Now you're talking. People know you're a Christian. Listen to me. I'll tell you how to walk. I'll tell you how to run. Problem is, it's in the wrong direction. And how many folks discover it late in life? For he says, when one says, I am of Paul, and another, I am of Apollos, don't you sound like you're just a bunch of lost people following the popular one? What then is Apollos, and who is Paul? They are servants through whom you believed, even as the Lord gave opportunity to each one. I planted, after planting, Apollos watered. After watering, God was causing the growth. So then neither the one who plants nor the one who waters is anything, but God who causes the growth. Back to chapter 1, verse 18. What the apostle decides to do when he exposes these people in all their carnality is to point them to the cross. Let me tell you something, folks. When you get the cross in the right perspective, everything comes together. Everything comes together. When you get Christ in the clear focus, it is amazing.

0: amazing how you know which one is the right goal line. It's amazing how you know how to walk and how to run the race set before us. David Jackman, a British expositor, writes this. In the spiritual context, we must never remain content with childishness. To be so is, for Paul, synonymous with worldliness, that is, the flesh. It is to drift back to the old way of living, to the world's outlook and value systems, behaving only in a human way, in other words, like a natural man. The indisputable evidence of this is their elevation of favorite teachers to the position of party leaders and a consequent lining up behind them as rival parties. That is behaving only in a human way, adopting the world's lifestyle. Paul's point is that this worldliness, this fleshly driven lifestyle, illustrates they have not yet come to grips with the message of the cross. I hope you never forget that. When you operate in the flesh, as that man writes, you have not come to grips with the message of the cross. It's still all about you. It's just all about people. It's all horizontal. It's all so human. All about impressing, all about holding to this person over all the others, and that's the only one you'll listen to. That's the only CD you'll own. That's the only time you'll tune in. That's the only one you respect. That's a mark of adolescence, even worse, childishness. When we act like that without realizing it, we wound the body of Christ, and our adversary dances with glee. Wrong way, Christians have not come to terms with the message of the cross. You will not drift from the truth if the cross remains your focus. By that I mean all that the cross represents, all that it symbolizes. It will reduce your pride to zilch, to nothing. And it will lift up the person of the Savior, and your whole way of life will be transformed, and you will again run in the right direction. Truth be told, some of you are just now discovering the right way to run. You've never been taught it before, because religion will send you to the wrong goal line every time. Now look, verse 18 begins a series of statements this apostle makes regarding the message of the cross, which he proclaimed. The word of the cross is foolishness to those who are perishing. Stop right there. See the word foolishness? The Greek term is moria. Guess what word we get from it in English? To the people who are perishing, the cross is moronic. I mean, how stupid can you get? You cut off your head when you come to know this Jesus? When you start believing in some cross message? How moronic? That's the word of the lost person. That's the person running in the wrong direction. In fact, Paul describes this conflicting opinion as those who see the cross as foolishness. And then he says, but to us who are being saved, why, it is the very power of God. Then he quotes from Isaiah 29 in the verse that follows, I will destroy the wisdom of the wise, the cleverness of the clever I will set aside. That was hundreds of years earlier, and we still haven't learned the message. It's thousands of years from our time, and we still haven't learned Isaiah's warnings. I will destroy the cleverness of the clever. I have no place for it among my teachers, my spokesmen and women, among those who communicate the truth. the wisdom of the wise and the cleverness of the clever. And then he asks, look at the different desires that emerge. Verse 20, where is the wise man? Where is the scribe? Where is the debater of this age? Pinpoint each of the three subjects. Let's let the wise represent the unsaved Gentile intellectual. Where is that individual? What does he believe? Where is the scribe? That would be the learned Jewish scholar who is lost. Where is the debater of this age? The debater of this age would be the Greek philosophers, experts in debate and disputes and dialectical skills. Oh, they love to argue. Love it. I've said for years, philosophers are the people who talk about things they don't understand, making it sound like it's your fault. That's a pretty good definition of a philosopher. And they love to talk about questions because questions lead to more questions and questions need to lead to additional questions and there's more questions and additional questions and all of it kind of piles up and it becomes a series of questions, doubts, debates, deliberations. Their desire is to appear brilliant and impress you with things like vocabulary or way of thinking. Ooh, listen to that vocabulary. Whoa! Wonder where he studied. Look at those letters after his name. Whoa! That guy is unreal. Look at that. But read further. Has not God made foolish the wisdom of the world? One man writes, it is impossible to exaggerate the almost fantastic mastery that the silver-tongued rhetorician held in Greece. Plutarch says they made their voices sweet with musical cadences and modulations of tones and echoed resonances. They thought not of what they were saying, but how they were saying it. So impressed with their own stuff. So proud. Why? God looks on that and brings them back to reality. God's desire is to use the declaration of God's truth to save those who believe. Simple as that. One man wrote it this way. It was Paul's claim that he set before men the cross of Christ in its simplest terms. To decorate the story of the cross with rhetoric and cleverness would have been to make people think more of the language than of the facts, more of the speaker than of the message. It was Paul's aim to set before others not himself, but Christ in all his grandeur. I love that statement. Look here. Since in the wisdom of God, the world through its wisdom did not come to know God, God was well pleased through the foolishness of the message preached to save those who believe. Don't think preaching is foolishness. It's just a method that seems foolish to the world system. Why on earth would intelligent people come and sit and listen to somebody preaching? I mean, how moronic can you get? I like the way Eugene Peterson renders this section. Listen. Since the world in all its fancy wisdom never had a clue when it came to knowing God, God, in his wisdom, took delight in using what the world considered dumb, preaching, of all things, to bring those who trust him into the way of salvation. Well, then what does the lost person want? Well, read on. Verse 22, the Jews ask for miracles. The word signs is the idea of miracles. Show us a miracle. Prove it with a miracle and we'll believe it. Do what you cannot do in natural ways and who will be impressed? We're looking for signs. And the Greeks search for wisdom. We're looking for those rhetorical comments, those eloquent words, the things that impress. And as a result, verse 23, he preaches Christ crucified. We're back to the cross. To the Jews, provides a stumbling block. To the Gentiles, here's our word again, moronic.
1: 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Impressive signs, eloquent arguments, intellectual credentials. But Paul refused to negotiate. 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
2: Now, some of you might be going through tough times right now. 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Some are experiencing being ostracized. Others experiencing mocking by non-believing members of the family. Whatever it is you're going through, listen to me very carefully, please. The word of God for you today is this. Stand your ground. Be patient on the fight.
1: 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Today, Dr. Youssef continues his series, 12 Evidences of Faith. 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
2: Now, this is the second from the last of the series of messages from the Epistle of James, entitling it, 12 Evidences of Faith. Here he comes to help us see the importance of perseverance and patience in the midst of life's trials. And it's found in James chapter 5, verses 7 to 12. Here the apostle James circles back to the very first one, the very first evidence of faith. In James chapter 1, verses 2 to 4. Consider it all what? Joy, my brothers, when you fall into trials. He comes back. Something you need to remember. As the Apostle James, being inspired by the Holy Spirit to write these words, the church, the believers, were facing one of the most and the severest of all persecutions, and many of them are being martyred, and James himself, soon after he wrote this epistle, he was martyred himself. And so, in the midst of this suffering, in the midst of this persecution, he writes these words. He tells us that the way you're going to experience perseverance and patience is when you look forward to that day. The day when God will right all wrongs. The day when God will perfectly heal the world in which we live. When God will fix all broken things. When God will restore all that was lost. He is saying to them, let the expectations of the coming of the Lord Jesus Christ be the source of your patience. Let the hope of that day of the coming of the Lord Jesus Christ be the source of your perseverance. Trace the rainbow through the rain. What does James mean by the word patience or perseverance? That word is coming out of the military, out of soldiering. It means stand your ground when you feel you're running away. In the world of soldiering, a soldier who gets caught in the crossfire, shells are raining all around him. And that soldier, when he is in that kind of a situation, feels like being anywhere else except where he is. But the victory will not be won this way. And he is saying, you must carry on the fight. You must never give up. You must never quit. You must never surrender. You keep on going because the victory is around the corner. Amen. Now, some of you might be going through tough times right now. Some of you experiencing some harassment in the workplace. Some are experiencing being ostracized, other experiencing mocking by non-believing members of the family, or you might be having an unbelieving spouse who is making it life difficult for you. Whatever it is you're going through, listen to me very carefully, please. Sometimes that attack can be so relentless. Sometimes that the experience of that suffering can be traumatic. Sometimes it's unbearable, but you must never give up. Because the word of God for you today is this. Stand your ground. Be patient under fire. James teaches us here the secret of patience, the secret of perseverance. It's the secret of standing your ground and never surrender and never give up. And he gives us three examples. The first example he gives us is that of the farmer. And the second example is that of the prophets. And the third example he gives us is of Job. He singles him out. Look at verse 7. See how the farmer waits for the land to yield its valuable crop. A farmer would be foolish to plant the seed on Monday and then go out the following Monday looking for harvest. He would be foolish, right? He would be foolish if he sows the seed and a couple of weeks later, he digs up those seedlings to find out how it's going. Where is it now? That's something we do. There is something here, especially about farming in Israel. They plant in the fall time. In the Middle East, because you get an early rain, in fact, the Bible, some of your translations said the early and latter rain. The early rain that comes in around September, October, comes in and really kind of moistens the soil and prepares it for the planting, for the seed to grow in. Then the farmer would wait till the springtime around March and April, where the latter rain comes in, the spring rain comes in to mature the harvest. And between September, October, March, April, May, the farmer waits patiently. He waits for the crop because the farmer knows that the harvest will be worth the wait. Because the farmer knows that the joy of harvesting of his crop is going to make the wait worth the wait. Some of you probably are saying, Michael, that's wonderful metaphor. That just sounds good. But how is this going to help me with what I'm going through right now? Listen carefully. I want you to remember, God is producing a harvest in every one of you. If you belong to the Lord Jesus Christ, He's producing a harvest in you. God wants your life to be fruit-filled because He wants your life and mine to be productive for His kingdom. And one of the ways He's able to bring about a great harvest is when He permits trials that comes our way. But here's our natural tendency, is to be impatient. In fact, the greatest challenge every time I preach on the subject that God put me through something that tests me. And I always say, Lord, I do want to learn patience, but I wish You would hurry up. My natural tendency is I want to pick up the seedling and see how it's doing. Prematurely. I want to keep ripping up the seedlings and don't give it a chance to mature. But what happens when I keep doing this, when you keep doing this, what happens? We are forcing God to do what He really does not want to do. We force God to keep on planting the same seed over and over and over again. We force God to keep going over the same grounds in our lives. Why? Because we refuse to learn the lessons that He wants us to learn. Amen. Now, while the farmer is waiting for the harvest, he's not idle. He's not sitting on his blessed assurance doing nothing. He is not sitting in his hammock and sipping lemonade. No, no, no, no, no. A farmer works all year round. They are working on the barns and getting them prepared for the harvest. They are sharpening their tools, getting ready for the harvest. They are pulling weeds and maintaining healthy environment for the crop. They are investing sweat and aching muscles while they're waiting for the crop. The farmer is constantly working. And when James said, wait patiently, he is not suggesting that we sit back and do nothing and just wait for God to do it all. That is not what the farmer does. But like the farmer who's waiting for the time of the harvest, we are constantly witnessing, we're constantly praying, we're constantly interceding, we're constantly giving, we're constantly studying the Word of God so that we may reap a harvest of maturity and wisdom. Amen. Now, there are some people who think that waiting for the Lord and waiting for the Lord's return particularly, and you read it throughout history. If somebody comes and prophesied a day, then the Lord is going to come in X, Y, and Z. And I told you some stories in the past. A lot of people put on the white robes and head for the hills. they're waiting for the Lord. I think if you go up to the mountain, be closer to the Lord when he returns. But that's not what God said. Jesus said, occupy till I come. Work till I come. In fact, he said in Luke 12:43, blessed is the servant whom his master finds working when he comes. He's not going to find him idle, doing nothing. That is not a good faithful servant. Are you watching for the Lord's return? If you are watching for his return, and not just say, I'm waiting, you're going to find that even in the worst trials of your life, you are going to experience victory because your eyes are fixed on that great day of the harvest. Look at verse 9. Don't grumble against each other, brothers, or you be judged. When James talks about judgment, he's not talking about the judgment of hell, because the believer had escaped the judgment of hell. But there is going to be a time for the believers, the day of their rewards. In fact, one of the characteristics of farmers is that they're always helping each other, that they're always encouraging one another, that they're always lending hands to each other, that they're always supporting one another. They will not waste their energy and their time attacking each other and fighting over silly things that are not important to them. They've got too much work to do. Something modern day churches need to learn from the farmers. And then the second example that James gives us is that of the prophets of old. Verse 10. As an example of patience in the face of suffering, take the prophets who spoke in the name of the Lord. So what is he saying here? He's saying that many times when you are fully committed to obeying the will of God in your life, you're going to face opposition. You're going to face obstacles, and you're going to face difficulties. Sometimes suffering can be a direct result of obedience. And that is why the Apostle Paul said to Timothy in 2 Timothy 3:12, here's what he said. Indeed, all, how many?
3: All.
2: All who want to live a godly life in Christ Jesus will be persecuted. I don't make the stuff up. It's in the Word of God.
3: Amen.
2: I want to speak to that faithful Christian who needlessly hard on themselves, who are constantly blaming themselves for everything. They're carrying false guilt that does not belong to them. They often beat themselves up for circumstances with which they had nothing to do. I want to speak to that person for a moment, because these folks are continuously beating themselves up and saying, well, I must have sinned and I must have done something wrong and I'm just not recognizing it. God must be mad at me and he must be punishing me. Listen to me. If you have been a faithful spouse and your spouse walked out on you, that is not your burden. If you've been a faithful parent and your adult child is wandered away from the fold, that is not your burden. If you have been a hard-working, loyal employee and your boss is mistreating you, that is not your burden. If you have been diagnosed with a life-threatening illness, don't automatically assume that God is punishing you because of some sin. Listen to me. The Holy Spirit of God convicts us when we sin. And I've taught about this many times. When the Holy Spirit convicts you, you come to the Lord, you confess the sin, you repent of it, and you move on. Don't go over it again and again and again and again. That is not of God. Listen to me. This is not the God of the Bible. Maybe some other God. That's a false perception of our God, because that is not our heavenly daddy. You see, God is not the God who delights in hurting his children and leaving them bewildered and confused. It was Paul's obedience to the will of God that brought him a whole bunch of sufferings, from stoning to lashing to imprisonment to shipwreck. It was the obedience of the disciples. Every one of them was martyred, save one, the Apostle John. And the Old Testament saints that James is talking about here, every one of them suffered for speaking the truth. And God gives them to us as an example for encouragement, They're showing us that suffering made them strong, not weak. Their suffering made them stand their ground, not run away. Elijah told Ahab, it's going to be 3.5 years without rain. And Elijah himself became a victim of that drought, but God took care of him. And when Daniel made up his mind that God must be obeyed above man, he ended up in the den of lions. Isaiah spoke fearlessly for God during the most turbulent times in the history of Israel. And although he impacted King Hezekiah for good, but rabbinic tradition tells us that his evil, wicked son, Hezekiah's evil and wicked son, not only persecuted but executed the prophet Isaiah. The prophet Jeremiah, you see such deep anguish in his soul that he became known as the weeping prophet. Why did all these servants of God suffer as they did? So that God's power be manifested in them. Why did the faithful servants of God suffer? Oh, so that they may have an eloquent testimony for us. Beloved, listen to me. I tell you this experientially. The better you know God, the better you know His Word, the greater your encouragement during the fiery trials of life. So He gives us the example of the farmer. He gives us the example of the prophets. And thirdly, finally, He gives us the example of Job. Listen to me. I'm no stranger to brokenness in life. But what I get really irritated when I read the book of Job, I get irritated by the so-called Job's comforters. I mean, you've heard me say this, and you'll hear it probably again for the rest of my life, that the times of my brokenness are the times of my great growth in my walk with the Lord. When the sun is shining and everything is going well, that's not the time when I'm growing the most. For in reality, there is no victory without battles. You will not rejoice in victory if you did not know the pain of defeat. You will never sympathize with another person who's hurting until you've experienced that hurt yourself. Amen. Most often, we really do not understand what prayer really is all about and what it really means until we're going through the fiery furnace. And then we begin to really understand. Until we really hit our knees to the ground, I'm not talking about physical knees, but emotional and spiritual, we'll understand. For my friend, I want to tell you, God has a goal for each one of His children. If you're a believer, God has a goal for you. And it's articulated in the whole Bible. And God's goal for you is your spiritual maturity. It's your spiritual maturity. You see, God does not raise up spoiled brats. He wants spiritual mature children. Think about it. We're going to reign and rule with Him in the universe. We're going to reign over planets. And that is why He matures us, so we can be ready. The story of Job is well known, and I'm not going to rehash it. First, Job was a blessed man. Satan goes after him. And then he loses everything and goes through so much pain that you and I will never know. We'll never know. And because of his perseverance, because of his faithfulness, God honors that. And he doubles everything that he had in the past. He doubles everything. But before that, everything was working against Job. Satan was working against him day and night. His circumstances were against him. His friends definitely were against him. His wife was against him, and she said, curse God and die. And even he was tempted at times to think that God was against him. But in reality, what God was doing is that he was weaving. He was weaving a beautiful tapestry in his life for God's glory and Job's blessing. He was weaving. He was overturning what Satan meant for evil and God turning it for the good. God was working together. Even Job couldn't see it, but he was working things together for Job's good, for the good. I want to tell you this as I conclude, and I hope you're listening carefully, please. Whatever pain you're going through right now, only you know and God knows, whatever it is. Whatever suffering you might be experiencing right now, God is working behind the scenes and He's moving the scenes that He's behind. When Satan turns up the heat, run into the air-conditioned throne room of God. When Satan increases the attack, go and have a times of refreshment with the Lord. When plowing and planting becomes difficult and becomes a struggle, look forward to that glorious day of the harvest. When you don't see fruit instantly of your labor, remember that God is germinating the seed. He's germinating the seed. And that is why James in verse 12 goes on to say, don't be tempted to be untruthful. Because people always lie when they're on the fire. They lie when they're afraid. Don't be tempted to lie. You know how people sometimes when they're lying, they swear by God and I tell you this and everything. But once you talk too much, you know the guy's not telling you the truth. He said, don't do that. Let your yes be yes and your no be no. And that's sufficient. As long as God knows, that's all that matters. Because when you place your whole trust, not just a little bit of it, your whole trust, your full trust in God, you will endure with patience and perseverance and enjoy.
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